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0: It is a story that we love telling. It is a story that we tell from a point of understanding the expectations that you as this critical, pivotal part of this show expect from us. It's 11 minutes after the hour of 2 o'clock. That's Bill Nas coming through with Border, a track coming through from Mbosso, featuring Mbosso, actually. And we also had My Darling, one track coming through from Victony. Thank you for choosing us. Thank you for making us your number one. You're at the right place at the right time. It's all about bringing out the best there is, the best there was, the best there'll ever be. Side by side, back to back, satisfaction in this place is without a doubt guaranteed. Top of the morning, and thank you for staying with us. Nasty C is still to come. I can tell you that there's still music from great parts of the continent, music from Mozambique. We still have music from Chad, and we do have music from Angola and a whole lot of other African parts that you'd love to experience. Maurice Touch is my name, and this is Afro Republic.
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3: 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There was a car coming very speedy behind me. I let them go. Instead of going, more than six people came out of that car and attacked me in my and they said they are police. I started fighting back and they handcuffed me. Immediately they started beating me, and one of them was telling me, "You have been running here and there. Now it's your time, it's your day, it's your last day."
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4: 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Welcome to
5: Yopsa.
4: I've been so excited to get you onto the show. I'll tell you why, as a rash for you. And by rash, I mean that I stalk you. Stalking you in a very professional way.
5: Obviously, having started off in the beauty space, having insecurities, acne, adult acne, and first started off as a mask, and then became a passion and more of an art and a craft. And then transitioning into fashion was so natural because I've always been someone who loves fashion. So I decided to go into business with my mom, who is professionally a fashion designer as well as a businesswoman, and just us having similar style and understanding the African market, sure. I thought it would be a great venture. So that's how we transitioned into fashion. I'm still a beauty girl, but always. I'm more of a fashion girly, I think, now. I don't know, but I mean, there might be something coming up for beauty. We'll see.
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fuck with the second, you know that I deserve it. Half and half when we split the perks, yeah, the preacher man said, please remember that your savior's on the way. I still remember when the teacher man said, I wouldn't make it, but I made it.

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Down with the pack, I roll. 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Half and half when we split the perks, shit, a preacher man said. 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I still remember when the teacher man said, I wouldn't make it, but I'm.

0: Her name is Nomfundo Mo. Whenever you talk about how great or how bright the future of African music is and you don't make mention of her name, something will be terribly wrong. Coming through with a track entitled Izibusiso. Whenever you shower your blessings upon your people, Lord, or upon myself, or please don't forget my friends. How many of us make that prayer for our friends? We also heard that song, Your Number. It is what we get to do. Looking at our time, it's 14. Let's make it 23, not 14, 23 minutes before the hour of 3 o'clock. At 3 o'clock, we step down and make way for Thabo Matshaka, the Shy Guy. Afro Republic Live, large and switched on. We are ignited to bring out the very best of African music till the hour of 3. Side by side, back to back, still to come, Era Star, Wizkid, Makazi, and a whole lot of all these other African greats.
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coming through from DJ Zinhle, DJ Les, Funk Tone, and Thobani White, right on the heels of Valhey. Big records coming through from Mozambique. Thank you for choosing us. Thank you for making us your number one. You are at the right place at the right time. Francis Messina taking care of us from a technical point of view. He's our technical operator. He's at our Auckland Park studios in Johannesburg at the SABC Broadcasting Center. This has been a live broadcast from this beautiful city of Harare. My name is Morris Touch. We're hoping that everything that we did match your expectations. Let's get to do this again, God willing, tomorrow, 12 midnight to 3 a.m. Central African time. But before we step down, let's connect with Thabo Matshaka, the Shy Guy. Hi, Thabo. Thabo. Oh, where is Thabo now? Thabo. Here's the man that comes through between 3 and 6. He's got so much to offer. What you can do is just stand by and wait for the gentleman. He will be with you and he will rock you. I can tell you that between 6 and 9, you have Peter Ndoro and Tsepiso Makweke on what we call Rise and Shine. While between 9 and 12, you have Maseko Msito, and the show that she serves is The Journal. This is Afro Republic. It's been great. May we do this again tomorrow. May the one who sits high above and sits down below be with you. Goodness and mercy be your portion. My story has been told. Kindly allow me to rest my case.

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1: Oh yes, it is a Wednesday morning edition of our Morning Reset. Good morning to you and welcome to it. And here we are through until 6 a.m. Central African time. Remember, we do this Mondays to Fridays. That is right here on the Morning Reset. Hashtag Morning Reset. ChannelAfrica.co.za is where you will find us. Otherwise, you can download the Channel Africa app on Google Play as well as Apple App Store. And you carry us to the world and you introduce us and say, yeah, these Africans. My fellow Africans, all right, they will certainly take care of you. And that we do it 24/7, 365. Coming up this hour, we're going to be checking out the 2020 Pan African Power Play. We're going to Malawi this morning, that is from 20 past to 20 to the hour, giving you nothing but the very best in music. And also, straight after that, we've got that hidden fact that is pertaining to Malawi. My name is Shy Guy. Good morning to you. Let's be the best of friends. In fact,

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If you are new, welcome to it. Welcome to the Morning Reset family. It's nothing but fantastic vibes, I'm telling you. Let's kick off with our favorite, Kajanin, Buanasi.

0: It is impossible, too late for mama, doing that Brenda Fassie cover version. Beautiful stuff. It is on Channel Africa, the African Perspective. Hello, this one, Kajanin Buanasi. What a lovely song it is. I'm telling you, the music is beautiful, man, on this Wednesday morning. That's exactly what we want to do. Big shout out to my man, Morris Touch, all the way from Harare this time around in Zim. And it was going to give me that opportunity to ask him. Unfortunately, we had technical glitches. I was going to ask him, what is it doing in Harare, my man? Coming up, the 2020 Pan-African Power Play. That will be in 10 minutes' time.
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3: You know what was funny? Like, I used to do a thing with my brothers that back in the day when you had to go to like a DVD store to loan out the DVD so you can watch it and then return it. 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And we still had that dude that did the commercial voice.
2: So
3: every time, you know, he would say the name
4: Will Smith, Denzel Washington,
3: I would literally put my name in there as well. I had no idea why I used to do that, but it was just like, yeah, one day is one day. That's what I knew. But this is before, like, I truly had an idea of that I really wanted to be an actor.
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5: Você é fluente em português? 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

0: She's been around the music industry, and I remember getting to introduce to her from the 90s. And there was a group called Jackknife back then, and she became prominent on that Bongo Muffin song, Makeba. We were like, oh man, who is this? Obviously older than us, I mean my generation at that time. But we thought, man, this woman is hot. That's Tandi Somazwai. Nizalwa ngobani. I know we know her as King Tar these days. Before this, Sandrine Nanga, Don Fu. 21 minutes past 3 Central African time. It is the morning reset on Channel Africa, the African perspective. Channelafrica.co.za. 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As you take us to the world and introduce us to the world, we have the 2020 Pan-African Power Play coming up. 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
2: When we hear the 14th of July, an anthem should come to mind. 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
3: Huh?
2: Yes.
3: But then they must be similar.
2: The American is.
3: You had the same thing.
2: The French is.
3: They're very different. All right, now we can hear the difference.
2: It's Bastille Day today, French National Day.
3: Sorry, French croissants.
2: I know.
3: French croissants is to the extent of my love.
2: Oh, dear.

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1: 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The morning reset with the Shy Guy. 3 to 6 a.m. Central African Time. 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

0: The 2020 Pan-African Power Play on Channel Africa, the African Perspective on the Morning Reset. Awesome music that is from Waxi K, Buera. Oh, what a song, man. And also checked out Siwe Waka before that. And Chatty Zizi Kingston. All right, thank you. And that is Zizi Kingston. And we kicked off with one of my favorite songs, Ellen Juji. Cool, cool, cool. 3:39 Central African time it is on the Morning Reset on Channel Africa, the African Perspective, Wednesday morning edition of it on this August 26, 2026. And you being part of us, man, is highly appreciated. All right, speaking of Malawi, during the British colonial period, Malawi was known as Nyasaland. The name was used officially from 1907 when the British established the Nyasaland Protectorate until the country gained independence on July 6, 1964. Upon independence, the new nation adopted the name Malawi, which had historical roots in the region. The transition from Nyasaland to Malawi marked the country's emergence as an independent African nation. In fact, with Hastings Kamuzu Banda becoming its first prime minister, and then in 1966 Malawi became a republic with Banda as its first president. That was in fact taking us back to those times, 1966. My goodness. All right, that is one of those things that probably they commemorate as well when it comes to 6th July, in saying that, okay, this is when we got free. And, you know, when it comes to African countries, that is the thing that we share in common when it comes to our countries, that there will be independence that we share. And I know it's not usually a rosy history. Speaking of all things history, we have Tribe Tracking coming up after 4 a.m. Central African time. We are going to an ethnic group that you will find in the southern part of Malawi. We'll do that just after 4 a.m. Central African time. And I know you're wondering, who are those? Your part is to stick around.
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0: Wrapping up the first hour of the morning reset. Tuno Kwe with them, Shelly Wami. Oh, what a song it is. And before this one, Rokia Trawori, Sabili. We also checked out Mama Miriam Makeba, Aluta Continua, and Solignolo with the Tam Tam. As you know, that it is Women's Month, and we've been celebrating that and looking at just the great work that women continue to do and the impact that they have when it comes to navigating everyday life. And you must know that women are highly appreciated.
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0: 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Channel Africa, first with the African story, globally. Getting to the second hour, coming up, we're going to be checking out Tribe Tracking. As I remember, in the first hour, we played you music from Malawi on the 2020 Pan-African Power Play. So there is a tribe that comes from the southern part of Malawi. Your part is to stick around in finding out which ethnic group is that? It's a bit of Shekinah right now. It is morning reset.
2: Sorted.
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0: You know, when it comes to Mali and music, I have respect. And a serious respect, Edith, I'm telling you. I mean, listen to this sound. Miriam Barr, Kele. Oh, music from Mali it is. And Shekinah before this one, Suited. 10 minutes past 4 Central African time. It is on the morning research on Channel Africa. And here we are. It is time for tribe tracking. Let's get to find out what's happening this morning.
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0: All right, this morning we are looking at, as I mentioned earlier on, that the spotlight was on Mali when it comes to the 2020 Pan-African Power Play. The Manganja are a Bantu-speaking people with a long history in southern Malawi, particularly the Lower Shire Valley, as well as neighboring parts of Mozambique. Their history is closely connected to the wider Maravi political and cultural world, which developed in the region from around the 16th century. So when you go back to that time, actually, the 19th century, the Manganja region was affected by major political upheavals and population movements. The arrival and the expansion of the Ngoni and the activities of the Yao traders and chiefs changed local political and economic relationships. The Lower Shire also became an important route for trade, including the movement of ivory and other goods. So we move from the 16th century with what happened, which is the Maravi political and cultural world developed in the region from around that time. Now you fast forward to the 19th century, we see now the major political upheaval that happened, as well as population movements. Hence, we see that that Lower Shire becoming an important route for trade and the trade movement of ivory and other goods. And we're going to get into today. In fact, we're still going to stick around with the 19th century and looking at the European missionaries. What did they do in that part of the world? And find out what happened, actually, where are the Manganjas today? All of that and more coming up right here on The Morning Reset. It is Tribe Tracking.
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2: Did you know that men are actually far less likely to seek help for mental health challenges, often suffering in silence until they reach crisis point? June is Men's Mental Health Month. It's important for us to broaden society's understandings around mental distress and what that looks like for men.
3: With men, I think it's more subtle behaviors, because men are not going to say, I'm depressed or I am anxious.
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3: But what they might say is, I'm tired, I'm stressed, I just need to push through. It may look like increased irritability. It may look like increase in substance usage or alcohol abuse or withdrawing from family or even spending excessive amount of time at work. These can all be warning signs, but they're very much more subtle in men, because we kind of dismiss it as, that's just the way of.
2: Dr. Alicia Porter, member of the South African Society for Psychiatrists.
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4: Você é fluente em português? 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

0: This is Jackie with December. Oh man, still a long way to go and getting to December. Ella Bianca before this one with Jar. 19 minutes past 4 Central African time. The morning reset on Channel Africa on this Wednesday, 26 August 2026. Still though, as much as December is a bit far, you can say that, you know, we are on the other side of the year. And if you are in the Gregorian calendar, all right, let's continue now with, as we're looking at tribe tracking.
1: Every name has a story. 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
0: You know, the interesting part is looking at the history of Manganja. Remember, took you to the 16th century and we moved to the 19th as well. Now, European missionaries and explorers arrived in the region during the 19th century. David Livingstone, I think you do know that name. He traveled through the Shire Valley in the 1850s and became an important figure in the subsequent European interest in the area. Later, British colonial rule brought the region into the Nyasa Land Protectorate. Today, when looking at Manganja, remain an important ethnic community in southern Malawi, particularly in the Lower Shire Valley, including areas around Chikwawa and the Nsanje. They continue to maintain their cultural identity, language traditions, and community customs while participating fully in modern Malawian society. Many Manganja communities remain involved in farming and fishing, reflecting the importance of the fertile Shire Valley and its waterways. Their cultural heritage is also closely connected to the wider traditions of southern Malawi and neighboring Mozambique. That's where they are today. Interesting part of history. Interesting stuff that, you know, we look at where they come from until today on what they are up to as well. We shall bring you some more tomorrow when it comes to tribe tracking just after 4 a.m. Central African time, and we'll definitely come to yours. I'm telling you, if we haven't, you'll be like, okay, no, they're speaking about me, my people. All of that and more coming through right here on Channel Africa, the African perspective.
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2: The Alexandra Regional Court in Johannesburg, South Africa, has sentenced Belamine Mugabe to 24 months in prison or a $24,000 fine for pointing a toy firearm, as well as 18 months imprisonment or a $12,000 fine for being in the country illegally. Meanwhile, his co-accused Tobias Matuhodze has been sentenced to 3 years imprisonment.
3: So basically what the magistrate said was that, you know, he has taken into consideration that the complainant or the victim did in fact withdraw the charges. So both of the accused will actually have to be deported. He is to be escorted by the investigating officer. However, in terms of Matonze, he will in fact have to serve his prison time, and thereafter he will in fact also be deported back to Zimbabwe.
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4: Parlez-vous couramment le français? 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

0: I'm on a reset on Channel Africa, the African perspective. This is a Bayani with the Da Da Da. I just wonder sometimes how do we come up with these titles, eh? A title as simple as Da Da Da. Yeah? Like teaching a child to talk, right? Or when the child's first time of talking, Da Da. And before this one, Oscar Mbo with Murder featuring Marumba Peach, Mohegan Sun, what a song it is. And before that, Tim Makeza, from Mozambique. Also checked out Salif Keita, Djembe, music from Mali as well. Remember, told you when it comes to Mali sound, that is what we get to enjoy. Morning Reset on Channel Africa, the African perspective. Good morning to you. And just by you being part of it, you must know that it is highly appreciated. All right, we're going to be, going live on Facebook. And we do that Monday to Fridays from 6 a.m. Central African time. And it goes on until midnight. And your part, if you want to be part, you want to participate on that, you can check out Facebook. Just type Channel Africa, follow or like the page, actually, and make sure that we make sure that you get updates when it comes to that. And Facebook will let you know on what to do pertaining to that for your listening pleasure, as we call it, audiovisual. Okay, yeah. And you can participate in this if you want to send a message on some, okay, I'm listening to you, I've got a question pertaining to the guest that you have. Don't forget, we will make sure that, okay, that is read and attended to. And speaking of which, you will catch Rise and Shine with Peter Ndoro and Tshepiso Mokoena. That happens between 6 and 9 a.m. Central African time. 9 to 12, The Journal. Matseko Mosito joins us. 12 until 1, it's Africa Update with Lulu Gabu. Joel Muteva coming through with Voodoo Freak in French between 1 and 2 p.m. Central African time. Also from 2 until 3, Eda Rubinia Africa, Ayam Shekefu in Kiswahili. Between 3 and 6 p.m. Central African time, we check out the upside, Popinchongwana and Tsako Mhlanga, Tami Ngubeni Africa in Business. That is between 6 and 7 p.m. Central African time. Zo Chitika between 7 and 8 p.m. with Mada Stella Piri. Lovely man. Kaleido Scorpio continues Mariamo Kumalo with the Portuguese from 8 to 9 p.m. Central African time. 9 until 10 Africa World Hour. Mposi Tole wrapping up and looking at the stories of the day. And at 10 until midnight, African Diaries, Tish Matez wraps it up. And that's when you can check out those live Facebook interviews, or even catch up actually on YouTube. That is Channel Africa 1, the numerical number 1. And, you know, find out all the stuff that we do when it comes to the socials. That will be Instagram, TikTok. We are everywhere. Okay. Yeah, I don't say I didn't tell you.
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0: Wrapping up the second hour, stepping into the third hour shortly right here on the Morning Reset. This is Daku hanging out with the Rema, favorite girl, the remix. Sanel musician, featuring Saki, Ubo Mambumanga, Eric Wanaina from Kenya, Fancy Car. Let's get to the third and final hour.
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2: So how do you respond to Niger's new penal code, which criminalizes same-sex relationships and imposes prison terms of up to 10 years?
3: Yes, I think the Niger legal system is responding to what is more or less a clarion call to criminalize unnatural relationships among people of same sex, and it's a response to the growing tendency of the West to continue to impose their beliefs and understanding of human rights on the African continent and other developing countries.
2: That's Dr. Samson Osagie, who's a Nigerian lawyer and former vice president of the African Bar Association. And there are those that are defending it, and many that are saying it's out of order. Where do you sit?

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1: It is the third and final hour at exactly 5 a.m. Central African time. Good morning to you. Or should I say hello, Africa? 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Channel Africa, first with the African story globally. I know you're thinking, Maurice Tosh is here. This one will remind you of him, I know. Okay, Mind Your Language is coming up. And a lot more.

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0: You know, remember I told you the other time that how impressed I am that she can sing in French, she can sing in English and Yoruba. Man, that's a flex right there. Especially if your name, you are born Bukola Elamide. We know here's Asha, the beginning of the morning reset on Channel Africa, the African perspective. Prior to this one, Yusundo, Nene Cherie. 7 seconds it is. Welcoming you. It is a morning reset. It is the Wednesday edition of this August 26th. Happy Wednesday to you. Let's get to Mind Your Language Africa. You know there is a word I'm looking for. Which word is that?
1: Mind Your Language. Mind Your Language Africa.
0: Oh yes. The word we're looking for today is visitor. What is visitor in your language? I know that one you will certainly teach, because we are visitors, man. Come on. Unless you lock your house out and say, nobody should come in here. No. Whatsoever. But I know you might be the visitor, or your visitors that come to your house. So let us know. Visitor in your language. And you explain to me, you're speaking to a 10-year-old me, say, you know what, young 10-year-old shy guy, visitor is this and that. And this is how you communicate when you communicate with someone pertaining to visitor. So what is visitor in your language?
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0: Not before you go to Godo. That's not you could no no no. Okay, pammy with a go guru. No be today with the go. Oh, but your body the full lulu. Yep, your body wanna tongolo. I find the money to tomorrow.
1: Find that money to tomorrow, Lolo. Okay.
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1: Whiskey, Asake, Chokoro. And before this one, Willis Watafi, Africa, Jekka Zuva. 90 minutes past 5 Central African time, third and final hour of the morning reset. It is now time for us to check out Mind Your Language Africa. And the word for this morning is visitor. Visitor in your language.
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1: And this is what you had to say.
4: Good morning. Visitor. Visitor in Siswati is Sivakashi. We have an important visitor today. Sinesivakashi lesikhulu namuhla.
1: Sivakashi, that is in Siswati right there. All right, thank you for that. You must know that that is appreciated. Let's find another one.
5: Mupaya means visitor. But when you speak Nayambaki Bapaya, which is in plural, so means the same thing. Bapaya, Bayaki Kotara Biso. Visitor came to visit us.
1: Bupaya. Then visitors is what? Bapaya. Alrighty.
6: Good morning. The word in my language, Sesotho, is lefatshe, which is translated land. Example will be lefatshe le letle, meaning the land is beautiful.
1: Lefatshe.
7: Land in Chichewa ni malo. The land is so nice. Malo and Obongola.
1: So nice.
5: Ces termes appartient. This land in French, la terre. Ces termes appartient. This land belongs to me. That's how you say it in French.
1: In French, la terre. Thank you. Sounds like coffee though, but it's okay. It's okay. All right, it's coming up to 22 minutes past 5 Central African time. The morning reset on Channel Africa, the African perspective. Mind your language, Africa. All right. Still have more that is yet to come. We're going to be checking out, looking at Africa Rewind, what happened on this day, 26 August. Got birthday bars coming through as well, and some awesome music.
3: The birthday bars.
1: Okay, not yet, not yet, not yet. 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
3: 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Mind your language. Africa.

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0: I believe this is the process of life generally. You get tested first. We are not sure about him. Let's just test him, okay? You get approved straight after that. And then you are trusted eventually. Burna Boy on Channel Africa, The African Perspective. You can look at relationships, can look at life in general. Yeah, you get tested. We just not make sure. And ahead of this one, played you something nice from Will Lentian, featuring Soul King from Algeria, Willie Lentian from France, and with Coquette, and kicking off with the Tecumseh the Small, featuring the voice of Zawadi ya Mungu. Oh, what a woman, what a voice. Oof. Man, what a lovely song it is right here on Channel Africa, The African Perspective. Let's get to Africa Rewind.
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0: All right, looking back at on this day being the 26th of August, what transpired today when we look at the history. In fact, Happy Heroes Day in Namibia, commemorating the beginning of a Namibian War of Independence. The date marks 26 August 1966, when the armed struggle against South African administration began with an attack by SWAPO military wing, and in fact, plan on South Africa security forces at Omukulu-Gwombashe in the northern Namibia. Heroes Day honors the Namibians who sacrificed their lives and contributed to the country's liberation struggle. It is one of Namibia's most important national commemorative days and is observed with ceremonies paying tribute to the country's fallen heroes and heroines. Yeah, this piece of history actually, it's very interesting. And because I remember, if you remember back in the days, during apartheid days, when South African forces decided to say, you know what, there is a country there in Namibia, we are coming to take over, okay? Yeah, so happy Heroes Day in Namibia. Moved to Libya 2011 during the Libyan Civil War and anti-Gaddafi rebels. Their forces consolidated their control over much of Tripoli after entering the capital earlier in the week. And on August 2011, rebel fighters took control of several important government and security facilities, while forces loyal to Muammar Gaddafi continued to resist in parts of the city. I remember vividly that as if it was yesterday. Happened on this day, 2011. Time is moving, time is moving. Let's get to find out now, finally, who's celebrating their birthday today.
1: The birthday buzz.

0: Happy birthday! Guado Safo Gandanka was born on 26 August in Bahem, that is in Ghana. Today, he turns 78 years old. Who is he? He is a Ghanaian inventor, engineer, entrepreneur, and religious leader, best known for championing indigenous technology and founding the Gandanka Automobile and Technology Enterprise, which has become a notable symbol of Ghanaian innovation and local manufacturing. That is Apostle Guado Safo Gandanka, born today. Happy birthday. Happy birthday to Untate Herman, Samtseu Philip Mashaba, born today in 1959 in Hammanskraal, South Africa, prominent South African entrepreneur and politician. He's the founder of the hair care company Black Like Me, which he established in 1985 and developed into a major South African brand. Mashaba later entered politics and served as the executive mayor of Johannesburg from 2016 to 2019. In 2020, he founded Action SA, a political party of which he remains president. Born today, 1959, turning 67 today. Happy birthday, Dr. Herm. Okay, and let's get to the socials and find out who's celebrating. Happy birthday to Leanne Gonzalez, Raquel Duplessis, or Duplessis. Much better, okay. Thank you. Spiwa Speech Pakwana, happy birthday to you. Who else is celebrating on this day? Nompelo Grace Daimani, Isaac, or Nesmo Kabwika. Happy birthday to you, Mutewo Matsuso. And Mbumba Samuela. Munya Muchechetere. Happy birthday to you, Clarence Dube. Desri Peladi Tendisa. Zama Sylvester also celebrating on this day. Happy birthday if it's yours. And may you have an awesome day. Day of celebration. Day to party if you want. We don't restrict that. We don't mind it at all. Still to come, we find out from Rise and Shine what is happening today. That will be in 8 minutes. And then Motivation Minute straight after that. In 18, we'll look at the first bulletin of the day to deliver that to you. Jwalani Tulongwepe. And then we've got your sports update. Her name is Musibudi Rachel Makura. Did you check out her interview, by the way, with Channel Africa? Go to the socials and find out. Was awesome, I'm telling you. And that is Channel Africa 1. You can check it out on YouTube, right? There you go. Ask the catch up. And also, Nolutando Butelezi has a business update. Happy birthday!
1: 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The birthday bars.

0: 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All of that, man, coming up.
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0: Before there was Guaito music, there was bubblegum. Oh man, there was a guy called CB back then. Macy Pagela. Did you know Dr. Rebecca Malupe as well did some bit of bubblegum? This takes us back to 1988. Classic, man. Woo! Mono and Son. Via Oland. Tama tama. I think this song typically should be a Monday song, okay? Brand new stuff before this one. Hadaya Iliana and Genesis will Show Me from Kenya. Gonna be checking on Motivation Minute and we'll chat to Rise and Shine. All of that coming through.
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0: All right, it's coming up to 5:54 Central African time. A very good morning to Tshepiso Mokoena. Good morning to you, madam.
5: Hey, good day. How are you this Wednesday, Machaka?
0: I'm well. No complaints whatsoever. Beautiful morning, beautiful days. On your side, you good?
5: Listen, that's how we want to keep it. And we persevere. Siragela pambili, as they say. So let's tell you what's coming up on the show today. So we'll have our usual West Africa roundup with Dr. David Matsanga. And you know how colorful those are. And we'll also look at a broad coalition of Sudanese anti-war political and civil forces who've rejected General Abdel Fattah al-Burhan's proposed national dialogue initiative following a two-day consultative meeting in Addis Ababa in Ethiopia. And we'll also tell you about Tanzania's Vice President, Dr. Emmanuel Nchimbi, who has resigned. Dr. Nchimbi announced his resignation last night, citing a prior promise to step down whenever President Samia Suluhu Hassan desired a political change. And we'll also look at Algeria and Mali. They're currently undergoing a diplomatic reset to repair relations. All that and more coming up.
0: Thank you very much. That is between 6 and 9 a.m. Central African time. All right, let's get to motivation right now. Rachel Nyaradzo Adams is a Zimbabwean leadership development expert, speaker, coach, and founder of Narachi Leadership, a consultancy focused on developing high-impact leaders across Africa. What does she have this morning?
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0: Okay, we just need to hear her.
6: They the colonialists, they the multilaterals, they the institutions, but never us. Never our lack of real engagement. Never our half measures. Never our tendency to run away and blame. Never our lack of courage to do the thing we know we should be doing, building towards what is rightfully ours. Nkosana Moyo, arguably Africa's foremost thought leader, makes the point that invention, imagination, and innovation belong to the young. And yet even the youngest amongst us, like my nephew, is paralyzed by a sense of powerlessness in the face of old power and old systems. We lack courage. We run away, we complain, we intellectualize, we even toy. Our anger makes us reactionary. We seldom actually make the decision to strategically build towards what we believe we deserve.
1: Motivational Minute on the Morning Reset.
0: Thank you, Rachel Nyarazo Adams from Zimbabwe. Brothers here, Kingsley Okari and Benjamin James. We know them as the caveman. Me, you and I shall be here between 3 and 6 a.m. Central African time tomorrow. You don't have to cry.

0: UN to extend its arms embargo from Darfur to all of Sudan, warning the war could spread across the wider region. Massad Bolo said the UN Security Council must act to stop external financial and military support to the parties, such as drones and related technologies, from entering Sudan. Drone attacks are escalating, with both the army and the paramilitary rapid support forces, RSF, accused of using them. But a wider arms embargo would require a Security Council vote, with Russia and China opposing the move. They said it would affect Sudan's army's effectiveness. And finally, U.S. country music singer and songwriter Dolly Parton has died after a career spanning more than six decades. Her family confirmed her death on Instagram, with reports indicating that the country icon died at her home in Nashville, Tennessee, at the age of 80. Sharon Bryce Pease reports from New York.
1: Dolly Parton was long regarded as a national treasure in the United States and one of the most successful artists in country music, known internationally for songs including Jolene, 9 to 5, and I Will Always Love You. She wrote I Will Always Love You in 1973 and recorded it herself before Whitney Houston's version became one of the biggest selling singles in the 1990s after being featured in the film The Bodyguard. Her career included 11 Grammy Awards, induction into the Country Music Hall of Fame and the Rock and Roll Hall of Fame, as well as a Grammy Lifetime Achievement Award. Dolly Parton was 80 years old.
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2: And coming up in your sports news this hour, Godfisa Pola quite pleased with the depth in the Mamelodi Sundowns ladies side, currently on the go at the moment, participating at the women's CAF qualifiers for COSAFA, while Maketa Vundashova will appeal to the Court of Arbitration for Sport against her 4-year doping ban. I'll tell you more in our first sporting update coming up at 6:30.
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0: 5 minutes past six it is. A very good morning to you. You are listening to, you are watching the first hour of Rise and Shine. It's Wednesday the 26th of August 2026. Welcome to the midweek edition of the show. We're on air Monday to Friday, 6 to 9 a.m. Central African time, as we bring you the very latest news from the continent and beyond here on Channel Africa. We're the international voice of the South African Broadcasting Corporation. We keep you connected to Africa and the world. And if you want to be part of that coterie, all you have to do is download our SABC Plus app. We'll be streaming live there very, very shortly, in just a number of days. And we are streaming live, though, on Facebook at Channel Africa, at Channel Africa One. That's what we're doing on YouTube. And if you want to speak to us on other social media platforms, use that at Channel Africa One. We are the international voice of the SABC, but we are also first with the African story globally. Welcome to it. I am Tsepiso Magwitla. Peter Ndoro is out today. And just by the way, we also have our own mobile app, the Channel Africa mobile app, which you can download from the Play Store on App Store. And we're also on the WhatsApp channels that you find on WhatsApp. So if you want to join that channel and, you know, interact with us on that medium, we'd really, really love it. So let's tell you what's coming up this hour. A broad coalition of Sudanese anti-war political and civil forces rejecting General Abdel Fattah al-Burhan's proposed national dialogue initiative following a two-day consultative meeting in Addis Ababa in Ethiopia. Rwanda's President Paul Kagame once again defending the country's stance on the conflict in the eastern DRC, highlighting the FDLR as a key security concern for Kigali. And South Africa's former President Thabo Mbeki has called on African leaders to ensure that the continent has the right leadership that will serve the people. All that and more coming up on this hour of Arise and Shine. It is 8 minutes past six. Zilipendwa
1: na Jean de la Croix. 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
4: Where Africa's morning finds its voice. Rise and shine with Tsepiso Magwitla and Peter Ndoro.
0: Right, it's 9 minutes past six. It's time now for our daily Africa roundup. So each morning, just after the 6 o'clock news, we bring you a concise update on the key developments shaping the continent and the world over the past 3-4 hours. With the insights from our team of journalists, analysts, and newsmakers, we place today's biggest stories into context, helping you stay informed, connected, and prepared for the day ahead. Now, we begin in Tanzania, where the Vice President, Dr. Emmanuel Nchimbi, is stepping down from public office at the end of next week. And Chimbi's resignation is with effect from Friday, the 4th of September. This is less than 10 months after being sworn in. The 54-year-old gave details in a brief letter to President Samia Suluhu Hassan, which he shared on his Instagram account. He is the first vice president to step down since independence in 1964. He explained he is quitting in line with a promise he made to the president that he would go if she felt another vice president was needed. The resignation comes amid media reports that Suluhu Hassan had fallen out with her deputy. Guinea-Bissau will hold a constitutional referendum on Sunday that would expand the power of the presidency and reshape rules for elections scheduled for December. The country is currently led by military officers who staged a coup last year. Under the current constitution, Guinea-Bissau's legislature names a prime minister who appoints a cabinet. The new constitution will, however, allow the president to appoint and dismiss the prime minister and cabinet. The coup last November took place one day before the Electoral Commission was due to announce the results of a presidential election. South Africa's former president, Thabo Mbeki, has called on the delegates at Africa Mind Reset Forum in Kigali, Rwanda, to ensure that the continent has the right leadership that will serve the people. He also announced that he's urging delegates to push for better governance. Mbeki added that leaders should be legitimately elected.
5: We're also looking for leaders who have the necessary legitimacy. And that legitimacy would derive in the first instance from the fact of having been genuinely elected, affirming one's respect for the people as a repository of sovereign power. It is in reality impossible to rely on leaders who lack this legitimacy.
0: Kenya's National Cohesion and Integration Commission has launched the second edition of its roadmap aimed at promoting a peaceful and violence-free 2027 general election. The initiative comes as political activity intensifies ahead of the polls, with the NCIC stepping up efforts to tackle hate speech, ethnic polarization, political incitement, and election-related violence. The roadmap brings together governmental organizations, political actors, civil society, communities, and other stakeholders to coordinate efforts to prevent conflict and promote peaceful elections. Channel Africa's correspondent in Kenya is Alex Carrier.
6: This is likely going to be through dialogue and persuasion, so that both involved or linked to these kinds of acts are prevailed upon to tone down or preach peace. NCIC has not been able to pin down any political leader and bring them to account due to the way it is structured. But this itself has been made through the court process. NCIC seems to be now resorting to a more of a persuasive approach to ensure that politics are clean and void of any kind of ethnic incitement.
0: The office of the president of South Sudan, Salva Kiir, says it has taken note of recent statements questioning the electoral process and making claims about the liberation generation, national leadership and the direction of the country. The presidency said that as preparation for the December elections continues, some of those who previously demanded elections now appear to be opposed to the process. Presidency's Secretary Arek Aldo Ajudeng explains.
7: The very people who demanded elections yesterday appear increasingly uncomfortable with elections today. The contradiction deserves scrutiny. The approaching elections are doing something politics often does. They are forcing people to show their cards. When the prospect of an actual vote becomes real, political positions become clearer. Those who genuinely believe in democracy should welcome the opportunity for citizens to decide who should lead them. If someone believes the government has failed, the elections provide the most legitimate platform to make that case.
0: U.S. President Donald Trump's senior Africa envoy has asked the United Nations to extend its arms embargo from Darfur to all of Sudan, warning that the war could spread across the wider region. Massad Boulous said the UN Security Council must act to stop external financial and military support to the parties, such as drones and related technologies, from entering Sudan. Drone attacks are escalating, with both the army and the paramilitary rapid support forces accusing each other of using them, but a wider arms embargo would require a Security Council vote, with Russia and China opposing the move. They say it would affect Sudan's army's effectiveness. And that's how we end today's edition of the Africa Roundup. West Africa Wrap coming up.
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4: Where Africa's morning finds its voice. 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
0: 17 minutes to, past six. And of course, as usual at this time on a Wednesday, we take a look at stories making headlines across the West Africa region. We do that with the expertise and counsel of our regular analyst, Dr. David Matsanga, political scientist, conflict resolution analyst, and Peace Award D. And we take a look at some of those stories which really cut across issues of state capacity, resource sovereignty, political legitimacy, institutional accountability, as well as organized crime and regional stability. Dr. Matsanga, very good morning to you. Good to have you with us again. So we start off in Niger, where it's granted two major uranium mining permits to national companies. That's 2 years after the military-led government began taking key uranium assets back from foreign operators. Now, I want to look at what they did. I mean, it was touted as a project of economic sovereignty. Has it played out that way?
10: First of all, thank you very much. And I want to thank you very much for inviting me all the time, Tepiso. Today I've been cramming your name and I have said it right.
0: You have done absolutely 100%.
10: I am in Helsinki, Finland, winding up today, leaving after the case, a long time technical advice to the defense of another West African from Nigeria who was indicted here on very serious crimes. So thank you. But let me come to Niger. Niger is one of the three states that has now formed the Sahel region state new organization. And it said it nationalized most of the mines, most of the mineral outlets were nationalized. This venture, now national company, trading in as a government, on behalf of the government, will be able to sell the minerals and get the proceeds, bring back to the central bank. That's what the order is. And I checked it last night. That's what the president has wants. No more externalizing of these resources. No more banking these resources abroad to make interest, but buy equipment, buy tractors, buy fertilizers, buy all hospital medicines, school textbooks, all these things, build the roads. This is what every state in that region is doing right now. This is a great move for the people of Niger.
0: And we have to talk about the sad event, Guinea's landfill collapse that has led to more than 30 people dying. And I haven't seen the latest death toll, but it obviously is a very worrying situation. And I want you to tell us what you think about the level of state accountability and what has happened here. Obviously, it is in efforts of development, but I just wonder, the country itself, the environmental security of areas such as this? How effective is it?
10: Most of the African countries have that same problem of recycling the rubbish, the dumping the rubbish. Where do you dump this rubbish that you collect that we use? Sewage. So many things are happening in Africa. If you go to most of the places like Durban and near the port, you see the piso. You will see the water is different from the water that you will go ahead and find. There is no country in Africa which is near the ocean, which is cleaning its ocean. That's one. But when you come in the hinterland, again, the problem of recycling the materials, recycling the rubbish that we collect from houses and so on. In my country, Uganda, it is a dump. It has become a mountain. It is actually becoming one of the mountains, bigger than Mount Elgon and Renzori and Kilimanjaro. So when there are no measures in recycling this to keep the environment, that's one, to get it safe for the people who are nearby. So when a dump like this collapses, it creates environmental hazards that now we see in Guinea. It is not only in Guinea, but the rest of West Africa and the rest of Africa, perhaps in South Africa, where I see the recycling of the dump, where they dump this, there is recycling going on. There is something that is changing. We must find a way how to recycle our rubbish.
0: And we move from Guinea-Conakry to Guinea-Bissau now, Dr. Matsanga. So we are seeing moves for a constitutional referendum next week, and it is said that it's really about resolving chronic institutional instability. Is it that, or is it really about, you know, constitutionalization of executive dominance? Because we are seeing various African governments interfere with the constitutions to tamper with the term limits of presidents or the executive.
10: Let me tell you, most of the constitutions, apart from South African constitution, you are lucky people. You have a constitution where people vote, go home, sit, eat food, wait for results. Apart from South Africa, Ghana, Liberia, Senegal, show me one country in Africa where people vote and go home and there's no dead body on the street. Show me. Show me. Nothing. There's nothing. Why? Some of these constitutions are borrowed, cut and paste. That's why the African leaders are finding it very difficult to say, these 5 years are not good, 10 years. Why? Because you have cut and paste American system. Africa needs to go back. I and Mbeki brought this thing of Renaissance. People hated us. People hated us when we said it in Addis Ababa with Thabo Mbeki. I was with Thabo Mbeki in Addis Ababa when he said, let's have a Renaissance. Let's go back to the drawing table. Let's find out which type of democracy we want. Africa has not found out what is democracy in Africa today. The Guinea-Bissau man is simply doing the window dressing. They know exactly what they want. They want to extend that constitution. They want to remove the term limit. So the constitutions that we made in Africa, if we took the South African model, we could stabilize our elections. Because in South Africa, Malema is known in all places. In South Africa, the DNA is known in all places. But in competitive type of levels of democracy in Africa, in Zambia, in Mozambique, in Zimbabwe, in Kenya, in Uganda, Hey, Nigeria, look at them. The people, there is trouble. We are sleeping on a time bomb where constitutions have become this very center that chaos comes from. And therefore, we have a problem in Guinea-Bissau. This guy took over power. The president was just told, keep quiet. You'll come in another format after you have retired. This is what we are doing. African Union is watching. And we have no, you are right to say, constitution is now being used and everybody is eager to extend the constitutional term limits or remove term limits. I have no problem with age limit because I'm not God to determine the age when somebody should die. But if you have strictly said you want 7 years, have it, don't change. Don't change. And what is it that you want to do? Put the reasons. So most African countries are going that way. It's a piece of.
0: Now, Liberia's former Vice President Joel Howard Taylor faces drug charges, and the country itself has drawn attention for particularly its cocaine transit corridor between South America and Europe. Tell us a little bit more about the former Vice President, what the likelihood of these drug charges sticking are.
10: This is just a continuation of the Taylor charges. It's a continuation of the husband's tormentors. I'm telling you, I am one of the few people dismayed with some leaders in Africa. Obasanjo betrayed us on Taylor. He left us in a hotel in Abidjan and went and handed over Taylor to Kofi Annan. Let me tell you, there is something in Africa called karma, or in English, it doesn't stop. This woman now is being hunted down by a group. There is a lot of cocaine coming all the way through those corridors. America knows this. America knows there's cocaine coming from Haiti. America wants to police other countries, but it doesn't want to police its own neighbor nearby there, where cocaine comes from, Haiti and other areas. So we have a problem here. Anybody can wake up and say, I am charging you of drug dealing. I'm judging you of this. This must stop. But for her, her problems are very simple. People, maybe those who are in power, don't want to see her anywhere, maybe in the future capturing power, because she was very active. And she has been a very active person. That lady is very Pan-African. But now if they bring charges of cocaine, drug dealings, this is an internal problem of Guinea, of Liberia, which has seen lots of conflicts, lots of accusations, lots of killings. Tabumani was slaughtered down by Sergeant Du. Oh my God, it has seen quite a lot. This one of the free slaves territory, the first territory in Africa of free slaves who left the Caribbean and Americans and were settled on Liberia. This story, our people listening to us must know, it is now facing administrative difficulties coming all the way from Washington. It's actually another extension of Washington territory.
0: Dr. Matsanga, as usual, thank you very much for your insights and your time. Dr. David Matsanga, political scientist and conflict resolution analyst, speaking to us about some of the major issues coming out of West Africa. And as you can see, in some cases, not just isolated national problems, but it really is issues of a wider struggle for the control of resources, state resources, security architecture, and of course the constitutional debate about legitimacy over the helm of those countries. It brings us to exactly 6:30. Let's update your news headlines now with Jwalani Tulo Ngwepe.
11: SABC News Headlines, The African Perspective. Thank you, Sipiso. Good morning. Making headlines. The swearing-in of Zambian President-elect Hakainde Hichilema will take place next Tuesday. Tanzania's Vice President, Dr. Emmanuel Chimbi, is stepping down from public office at the end of next week. Chimbi's resignation is with immediate effect from Friday, the 4th of September. And finally, tributes have been coming in following the death of Dolly Parton at the age of 80. It's reported the country music legend died after a brief battle with cancer. I will have details on these and other stories at 7 o'clock.
4: 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The African Perspective.
0: And that brings the time to 29 minutes to 7. And we check in now for our sports bulletin with the Sports Media Journalist of the Year, Musibudi Rachel Makura. By the way, congratulations to you from the team of Rise and Shine. Really, really proud of you and the work that you have done. And I hope that you are enjoying it or will continue to enjoy it for the rest of the week and the year.
4: 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The African Perspective.
12: Thank you so much, Sipiso. Very good morning indeed from the sports desk. Thank you as well for the message. We'll continue enjoying this moment for a very long time to come. But we'll start our sports bulletin with a story. So Mamelodi Sundowns ladies head coach Godfrey Sapula says he's pleased to have given his players with fresh legs as opportunity as the team now finished top of Group B at the ongoing 2026 CAF Women's Champions League COSAFA qualifiers in Botswana. Now Sundowns secured a convincing 4-1 victory over Costa do Sol in their final group stage match at Gaborone United Stadium on Tuesday. Speaking at the post-match presser, Sapula says he's grateful to have the luxury of a strong squad, allowing him, of course, to rotate players without compromising the team's performance.
13: We give credit to the preparations, you know. We knew that when we had players going to AFCON, we needed to prepare very well with the other players so that when we need to, you know, refresh the team, you know, we have players that are also ready, you know, as what happened today with the new, fresh starting 11. But, you know, the team was still strong, you know, we were able to play strong, you know, and get maximum points, you know.
12: So Sundowns will face the defending champions Gaborone United in tomorrow's second semi-final in a blockbuster clash between two of the continent's and the tournament's heavyweights. Now, with a place in the 2026 CAF Women's Champions League at stake, Sapula says his side is now focused on producing their best performance, this to earn the right to represent the COSAFA region at the upcoming CAF Women's Champions League.
13: For us, obviously, you know, this is a CAF Champions League qualifier in the COSAFA region, obviously. So it means you gotta beat the best if you want to be the one that is representing the COSAFA region at CAF Champions League. We give respect to Gaborone. I mean, they are the defending champions, you know. It means they also have the pedigree, you know. So we're gonna give respect to them. But yeah, again, we're also driven by our own ambitions and targets, you know.
12: On to some cricket news now. Pakistan captain Babar Azam could return for a second test against England at Lord's after coming through a positive training session as he continues his recovery from a finger injury, a bowling coach Umar Gul said on Tuesday. Now, Babar Azam, who injured his finger during the West Indies series before aggravating the problem after being struck during Pakistan's warm-up match at Beckenham, missed the first test match, which England won by an innings and 103 runs. So his return would provide a timely boost for Pakistan after a batting collapse in the first test match, where England bowled the tourists out twice in fewer than 86 overs. Let's move on to summer tennis news now. Roger Federer returned to the US Open on Tuesday for a memorable exhibition night. The 20-time major champion, who retired from professional tennis back in 2022, was welcomed by a standing ovation at the Arthur Ashe Stadium. Federer played one set against a former rival Andy Roddick, with the Swiss winning 6-3. Then Federer partnered with John McEnroe to defeat Andre Agassi as well as Roddick 7-5 in the the doubles match. So when the five-time US Open titleist, he won it five times in a row from 2004 to 2008 when he walked onto the largest tennis court stadium in the world. He was greeted with a hero's welcome by a packed New York crowd. This is what he had to say post the festivities on court.
14: Maybe down the road someday I'll get a chance again to come to this beautiful court and play in front of you guys. It was an honor. It was special. It was amazing. It's a great, great thank you from my side to all of you guys in the stadium and all the everybody who has supported me over the years. It's been incredible and I've enjoyed every second of it. Thank you from the bottom of my heart. I mean it. Thank you.
12: Meanwhile, former Wimbledon champion Margareta Vondrousova has appealed to the Court of Arbitration for Sport against her four-year ban. This for refusing an anti-doping test. The 27-year-old was handed the ban in June after the International Tennis Integrity Agency charged her with denying the doping control officer entry to her home to conduct an out-of-competition test in December of 2025. Her suspension is due to end on the 21st of June 2013. Now, the Court of Arbitration for Sport confirmed to BBC Sport that it had received the appeal but said a hearing date has not been set yet. Vondrousova, who back in 2023 became the first unseeded player to win the Wimbledon women's singles title, said in April that she refused the test, that she was at a breaking point after months of physical as well as mental stress. And that's a wrap from the sports desk on the first hour of Africa Rise and Shine. A reminder, for any sports stories you'd like to share with us, do send us an email to newsroom@channelafrica.co.za. Or call us, the newsroom line is +27 11714 4459. I'm back with more sports news in the next hour. For Channel Africa Sport, I am Musibudi Rachel Makura.
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0: And at 23 minutes to 7, let's take a look at what happened on this day in history. So there are quite a few things, but because we don't really have much time at this stage, actually we do have about 2 minutes, so let's look at this one. So this day in history, so 26th of August, the year we're looking at is 1966, and the country Namibia, the War of Independence. So a crucial battle unfolded in the South African Border War, as it was called, also dubbed the Namibian War of Independence and the Angolan Bush War. So within Southwest Africa, Namibia, South African paratroopers and paramilitary police launched an assault on an insurgent camp in the northern area. The insurgents sought to end South Africa's control over the nation, and the confrontation resulted in the death of two rebels, as they were termed, shaping a significant chapter in the fight for autonomy. And remember, Southwest Africa was part of South Africa. We were speaking about it with Peter at the time, that not only is there evidence of colonization by Germany in parts of Namibia like Swakopmund, where and by the way, this is purely what I hear from people who've been there. I myself have been meaning to go there. I'm very keen to experience the deserts, the beach there. But I believe that there is, you know, a lot of German restaurants and even obviously German expats or some who have just been born there, have never left. And of course, South Africa as well. There's evidence of South Africa's autocracy over the Southwest Africa country. And that brings us the time to 20 minutes to 7. We're going to check in with Nolu Tando and Nelly Swibutilis in just a moment for your market update.
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0: All right, 20 minutes to 7. Let's say good morning to Noluthando Nelisiwe Buthelezi.
15: Business news on Channel Africa. The African perspective.
16: Thanks, Tabiso, and good morning. Italian energy company Eni is working with BP and Egyptian Petroleum Corporation in order to reach a final investment decision in the next few months regarding Egypt's recent discovered gas field design west, or Denise West rather. In a statement, Eni says that first gas from the offshore gas discovery could come in less than 2 years. Eni's chief executive Claudio De Scalzi met Egypt's president Abdel Fattah el-Sisi in Cairo yesterday to discuss Eni's Kronos gas development project in Cryptus offshore. Moving on to South Africa, the country's Deputy Minister of Public Works, Sihle Zikalala, says that Infrastructure South Africa organization seeks to address the collapsing of infrastructure projects on a municipal level. Speaking on the sidelines of the Sustainable Infrastructure Development Symposium, Zikalala says that South Africans should work together to expedite the implementation of all infrastructure projects. He says that the focus was on national infrastructure projects, but now Infrastructure South Africa is looking into the technical shortages at the municipal level impacting projects as well as maintenance.
17: We also have to build the capacity in local municipalities. Our municipalities face a challenge where the technical capacity has been eroded, and that has created a serious problem of technical skills that have people leaving the municipalities. And it is because of the decay that we see in the administrative system. So working through Infrastructure South Africa, we are building technical capacity of our municipalities.
16: Africa will require a skilled local workforce in order to capture real economic value from its raw materials. This emerged at the 4th annual African Critical Minerals Summit, which is taking place in Johannesburg. Leaders and investors are meeting for a 2-day annual African Critical Minerals Summit, concluding today. They are exploring strategic opportunities in the mining sector, vital to the global green economy, such as lithium and cobalt, rare earth elements, and more. Vuyiswa Ramakgopa is the Gauteng Province Economic Development, Agriculture and Rural Development MEC.
18: The policies, the ideas are there. What we now need to do is get into the work of actually building that ecosystem. Beneficiation in and of itself is not a single activity. As I've mentioned, it requires us to make sure we have the adequate infrastructure to support beneficiation. We also need to ensure that we can invest in the skills. You know, when we talk about the type of skills that people need to have to participate in these sectors, do we have them? If not, what are we doing to ensure that we are training people to participate in the mining and mineral beneficiation sectors?
16: And then finally, Canada has announced retaliatory tariffs on $19.94 billion worth of United States goods, matching dollar-for-dollar new duties, which were imposed by Washington. Canada has also unveiled financial support for the businesses and workers caught in the escalating trade war. The counter-tariffs take effect on U.S. goods from September the 8th and will impose duties of 15%, 25%, and 50% across 700 products imported from south of the border. In terms of financial support for affected workers and industries, the country has announced a $5.4 billion package of new and enhanced measures, including support for small and medium-sized businesses. Let's have a look at the financial indicators for this morning. $1 in Nigeria trades at 1,000 Naira 346. In Botswana, 13 Bula 25. Kenya, 128 shilling 48. Zambia, 18 Kwacha 98. BRICS countries, Brazil, 5 Real 15. Russia, 83 Rubles 94. India, 95 Rupees 30. China, 6 Yuan 72. And South Africa, $1 trades at 15 Rand 97. $1 is trading at 73 pence to the British pound and 85 to the euro. Looking at commodities, gold is trading at $4,650, platinum at $1,869 per ounce, and the price of Brent crude oil is quoted at $86.05 a barrel. For any business news stories that you would like to share with us, please send an email to newsroom@channelafrica.co.za. You can call us on +27 11 714 4459. For your Channel Africa business news, I am Nolutando Buthelezi.
15: Business news on Channel Africa. The African perspective. The African perspective is stronger because of your point of view. Happy Women's Month, Channel Africa. Where Africa's morning finds its voice. Rise and shine with Sipiso Makwetla and Peter Noro. The African perspective.
0: And 13 minutes to 7, just before we enter the second hour of Rise and Shine, here's a look at some of the major summits that have been taking place across the continent. Delegates at the African Critical Minerals Summit, currently underway in Johannesburg, South Africa, say African countries can collaborate to ensure that they beneficiate their own minerals. They held the summit as a key platform to ensure that the continent moves towards crafting a critical minerals agenda. The summit has brought together experts in the industry, senior government leaders and officials, technical experts, and many more from the African continent. This is Khalo, has more on that summit.
19: Some of the presentations in the summit include a presentation titled Skills Beyond Borders, Building Africa's Future-Ready Mining Workforce for the Minerals Era, and Research and Shaping Industry-Ready Emerging Future Leaders in Critical Minerals within the context of 4IR and 5IR. The member of the Executive Council for Economic Development, Agriculture and Rural Development in South Africa's Gauteng province, Vuyiswa Ramokopa, says African countries are capable of beneficiating their own minerals if each country focuses on its strengths.
20: South Africa, of course, we have our own industrial policies and plans, but we need to be able to have platforms where we can engage with our continental partners on their own plans and understand where the regional capabilities lie. And I made that point also today to say not every country has to do everything. Some countries, for example, may have a depth of skills that they have relating to this industry or these industries. We should be able to leverage, you know, the skills that exist, for example, in Kenya to help power some of the logistics and industrial capabilities here in Gauteng or in South Africa.
19: Among those attending the summit is Mike Chilufya, who's a partner at Mulenga Mundashi Legal Practitioners in Zambia. Chilufya says Africa is at an energy transition era, and critical minerals become very critical in that conversation, because there can be no energy transition if there's no discussion of critical minerals. He elaborates on his presence in the summit.
21: Speaking as a legal practitioner, in this space we do advise quite a number of clients or investors that would want to have an appreciation, and being part of the summit then helps to sort of have an appreciation and learn from others as well in terms of policy and governance, because as we practice in Africa, we advise various clients, including certain clients that, in this case, come from South Africa into Zambia.
19: Anderson Namibia is also partaking in the summit. It is represented by its founding partner, Julius David. David says despite their existing clients that are attending the summit, they're hoping to meet more clients, especially those that have got projects that are ready to go to the market or those that need assistance to get their projects from initiation to be market ready. He shares what he believes can assist the African countries to collaborate in critical minerals.
1: One of the theme of this specific summit is mining cross borders, right? But a lot of the time we speak so much of the theory aspect of mining and transacting across border, but what it really means is for us as African continent to really put aside the borders, because when a truck have to cross borders and each and every line it's being taxed, there are custom duties, there are import duties, that's really what kill transacting in Africa. And as African country, we really need to collectively come together and see how best we can collaborate and trade as a block, as opposed to individual countries.
19: The summit ends on Wednesday. For Channel Africa, I'm Sisi Sekgalo in Johannesburg, South Africa.
0: 9 minutes to seven. Artificial intelligence is increasingly being used to support farmers across Africa, providing access to information on weather, crops and markets. But the U.S. Food and Agriculture Organization says most smallholder farmers are still being left out because of poor connectivity, limited infrastructure and a lack of digital skills. Meshack Malo, the FAO Deputy Regional Representative for Africa, told UN News' Faisal Kirwa that fewer than 10% of farmers currently benefit from digital agriculture services.
2: When people look at small-scale agriculture, they think that it's an easy work to do. However, agriculture, no matter how small, is fundamentally an issue of succession of decisions. There are many decisions that have to be made under very high uncertainty. Farmers have to continuously ask themselves, what should I plant? When should I plant? How much fertilizer should I use? Should I irrigate? And so the particular strength of AI is in its capacity to really bring these different informations together in terms of planting, in terms of irrigation, sensors, satellite. So the generative AI really creates another opportunity. So instead, a farmer can take a photo and ask a question. For instance, my maize leaf is turning yellow. What should I do? So the system will combine quickly all this information and be able to give him or her information and even refer them to extension officer when it's necessary. So the AI is becoming such a powerful tool. But I have to say that it is not there to replace the extension workers, so that maybe governments or the private sector can pull out of extension work. They still remain important, and human oversight remains very essential.
22: To what extent are these technologies currently accessible to farmers, particularly living in rural and remote areas?
2: This, I have to say, is one of the biggest challenges. Less than 10% of farmers are benefiting from digital agriculture services in Africa. So the fact that this AI system exists does not mean that the small farmers and those in the rural areas you're mentioning benefit from it. So I have to say that many rural communities, just 1 out of 10, the rest, about 9, face the limitation related to connectivity that really make them not to be able to access. So this is an unfortunate event, but we believe that with certain effort, we can even raise this number to at least 4 in 10.
22: In agribusiness sector, how can AI help farmers and traders to access critical information such as marketing prices, anticipate demand for agricultural products, and reduce the post-harvest losses.
2: In fact, to us at the Food and Agriculture Organization, this is potentially one of the most transformative areas because we've been facing challenges sometimes about increasing agricultural production alone not being sufficient if farmers are not able to sell profitably or if food is wasted. Currently, over 20% of all the food is wasted. So the traditional market information system was only able sometimes to tell farmers about the prices today. So AI is allowing us to really move forward. And this information will make the farmers to make a different decision. They can make them to keep crops, put them in the warehousing. And so in the area of agribusiness sector, this is one of the transformative areas in which we are really looking at this application playing a big role and making Africa particularly leapfrog in the area of information in the agribusiness sector.
22: What are some of the key challenges hindering the adoption of effective use of AI in agriculture across Africa?
2: There are quite a number of factors, but I will first really want to stress on the issue of infrastructure. The infrastructure in Africa, particularly in the areas of reliable electricity, affordable connectivity, appropriate devices, really remain uneven, particularly in rural areas. Second is data. AI really requires good data, and not only good, but relevant data. So within the African landscape, the agricultural data sets are frequently fragmented, particularly across ministries, meteorological services, research, and so this hinders. Third is the issue of skills. Farmers and extension agents require the skill to be able to use this effectively. And so, although we have young people who can bridge this gap, some government and intentional moves have to be made so that this skill adds up to make sure that it is useful. And finally is inclusion. If AI will only work on expensive smartphone, if it will require continuous broadband and operate only in English and French, it could actually widen these inequalities. So those are some of the challenges that are faced.
22: Bringing me to the next question, you have talked about young people, and the next question brings us to what steps should government and private sector and international organization take to ensure that AI deliver greater benefits to the smallholder farmers and young people working in agriculture?
2: First, we really look at in the agriculture sector, government, private sector, starting to ask what problem would this technology solve? Just to give an example, currently we import food of up to about $70 billion. So how can we use technology to solve this problem, to make sure that farmers are able to produce, or where they are producing, it's able to get to the right place? Second is an investment. These groups need to invest in the very areas that I mentioned that are a problem. For instance, rural connectivity, electricity, data, and the digital skills. And third, I really see that there is a big opportunity for these organizations and the government and the private sector to really strengthen the African innovation ecosystem. That system, when you look at the US, when you look at China, there's a lot of investment. And so Africa also needs to strengthen that Africa innovation ecosystem.
22: Finally, what's your vision for the role of AI in transforming Africa agricultural sector over the next 5 or 10 years?
2: Really, my main vision is that I will see AI during my lifetime. That's why I like your question, between 5 to 10 years. This is really during our lifetime. We will see AI assist us to solve the food security problem. As I mentioned, how AI can assist us to reduce the bill. This continent spends over

0: The second hour, as we bring you the very latest news and current affairs, and of course, other stories of interest here on the continent. We start off with a full news update. It's read by Shwalani Tulongwepe.
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2: Thank you, Tepiso. Good morning. The swearing-in of Zambian President-elect Hakainde Hichilema will take place next week Tuesday. Secretary to Cabinet Patrick Kangwa says the seven-day period provided for filing a petition challenging the presidential election has expired without the judiciary receiving any petition. This is despite an earlier statement by the judiciary confirming that Chief Justice Mumba Malila has referred a document received through his private email seeking to challenge the outcome of the August 13th presidential election. Tamo Kapisa reports.
3: In a statement, Chief Justice Malila has described the use of his private email address to submit official court documents as highly irregular. He says, despite the irregular mode of communication, he has, in an exceptional exercise of his administrative powers, referred the document to the Constitutional Court for consideration on whether it can be filed as petition. Justice Malila says the parties involved will hear from the court in due course.
2: Tanzania's Vice President Dr. Emmanuel Chimbi is stepping down from public office at the end of next week. Chimbi's resignation is with effect from Friday, the 4th of September. This is less than 10 months after being sworn in. The 54-year-old gave the details in a brief letter to President Samia Suluhu Hassan, shared on his Instagram account. He is the first vice president to step down since independence in 1964. He explained he is quitting in line with a promise he made to the president that he would go if she felt another vice president was needed. The resignation comes amid media reports that Samia had a fallout with her deputy. Guinea-Bissau will hold a constitutional referendum on Sunday that would expand the power of the presidency and reshape rules for elections scheduled for December. The country is currently led by military officers who staged a coup last year. Under the current constitution, Guinea-Bissau's legislature names a prime minister who appoints a cabinet. The new constitution would allow the president to appoint and dismiss the prime minister and cabinet. The president would also be able to create and abolish government ministries and dissolve parliament in the event of a grave political crisis. The new constitution will also shrink parliament to 65 seats from 102 and cut the number of electoral constituencies from 12 from 29. South Africa's former President Thabo Mbeki has called on the delegates at Africa Mindset Forum in Kigali, Rwanda, to ensure that the continent has the right leadership that will serve it. He also urged delegates to push for better governance. Mbeki says leaders should be legitimately elected.
4: We're also looking for leaders who have the necessary legitimacy. And that legitimacy would derive in the first instance from the fact of having been genuinely elected, affirming one's respect for the people as a repository of sovereign power. It is in reality impossible to rely on leaders who lack this legitimacy.
2: And finally, tributes have been coming in following the death of Dolly Parton at the age of 18. It's reported that the country music legend died after a brief battle with cancer. Elton John described her as a giant of an artist, while Julia Roberts called her a magical human. Dolly Parton sold more than 100 million records. This is how she viewed her own success in the last interview she did with BBC 3 years ago.
5: I'm not any kind of a hero. I'm not any kind of a, you know, saint, because anybody can, you know, when I hear all the accolades and all the things that people say about me, I think, good Lord, I ain't all that. You know, ain't nobody that good. Ain't nobody that important.
2: For any news stories you would like to share with us, please do send an email to newsroom@channelafrica.co.za or call us on +27 11714 4459. For Channel Africa News, I'm Jolani Tulongwepe.
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0: This for the CAF Champions League semi-final lineup has been confirmed, and Roger Federer returns to New York on a memorable night in New York. I'll tell you more at 7:30.
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0: 6 minutes past 7 it is, and it's a very good morning to you. You are tuned in to Rise and Shine, the second hour here on Channel Africa. It's the 26th of August, 2026. It's a Wednesday, and you are listening to the international voice of the South African Broadcasting Corporation, keeping you connected to Africa and the world. And of course, I'm sure you see us if you're streaming live. We are at our headquarters out here in Auckland Park, Johannesburg. If you want to be one of those who watches, listens anytime, anywhere, download our Channel Africa mobile app. And also on DSTV, we are on channel 802, Openview 625. We are also going to be live, as in where you can watch us, on SABC Plus app. So we've been live all along, but this time you will be able to watch us, as we'll be streaming live on the SABC Plus app anytime now. And if you want to chat to us about some of the stories that we are covering, or share your perspective, at Channel Africa, where we're live streaming on Facebook, and at Channel Africa One on YouTube, add to the comments there. And you can also chat to us. So get our exclusive material on TikTok, Instagram, as well as X. And that's where you can engage us as well. Channel Africa First, with the African story globally. Welcome to it. I am Tipiso Makwetla. Peter Ndoro is out today. The stories we've got coming up this hour: Tanzania's Vice President Dr. Emmanuel Chimbi announcing his resignation impending, citing a prior promise to step down whenever President Samia Suluhu Hassan desired a political change. Algeria and Mali working to mend diplomatic ties after nearly 2 years of tensions that pushed relations to a historic low. And Zambia's president-elect Hakainde Hichilema set to be sworn in next Tuesday after securing a 5-year term in the August 13 general elections. So all that and more coming up here on Rise and Shine.
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5: Where Africa's morning finds its voice. Rise and Shine with Tshepiso Makwetla and Peter Ndoro, the African perspective.
0: 9 minutes past 7, Tanzania's Vice President Dr. Emmanuel Chimbi has resigned. Dr. Chimbi announced his resignation last night, that was Tuesday, citing a prior promise to step down whenever President Samia Suluhu Hassan desired political change. His departure follows growing media pressure and a controversial speech he made a month ago, which urged human rights groups to actively fight for a new national constitution. He has decided to retire from politics and public service. Let's speak about this further now with Maria Sorungi Tsahai, Tanzanian activist and media expert. Maria, thank you so much for speaking to us. Was this resignation received with shock, or was it expected?
6: Thank you very much for having me. I think it was received with shock by many people, because the impression many people had is that he will not resign. He will continue to fight within the government and within the party. Of course, there were indications already, as you rightfully pointed out, that they were at loggerheads with the president on a number of issues, including the fact that he has been trying to counter some of the violent factions within CCM. And telling them that they need to back down, saying that activists and the opposition members are also Tanzanians. This was following a speech by Samia Suluhu, where she said that those who planned protests are terrorists. So you can already see from public rhetorics that they were not in sync. But he did allude in many ways that he's up for a fight. And there was even a newspaper called Mwanahalisi that published the fact that he was asked to resign, but he refused to resign and he was ready to take on the fight. That newspaper that published that news was suspended for 6 months. So just you know, this was a very vicious fight within the ranks of CCM, although in public, we maybe saw just a small fraction of that.
0: Now, I just want to look at some of what I mentioned as what has been seen in some quarters as a build-up, and he himself saying that it is part of a promise that he'd already made to President Samia Suluhu Hassan that should the time come that she desires political change, that he will step down. When did this all begin? Is it a month ago, or is it something that's been slow brewing?
6: Definitely, it has been something that has been slow brewing. And I think the fact is that there are two matters that happened, which even played into the fact of how he was nominated. So the way that he was nominated to become the vice presidential candidate within CCM happened unconventionally, because the one who was the vice president in the first term of Samia Suluhu, Philip Mpango, was asked to step aside unexpectedly in January 2025, before the nomination process started, and they immediately nominated Emmanuel Nchimbi to be the vice president. He was at that time the secretary general of CCM. So as you can see, this was hugely unconventional. It was highly criticized even by some CCM members publicly, like Ambassador Polepole, Humphrey Polepole, who has been abducted and has not been seen since he started speaking out. So as you can see, it's been highly controversial. But as time went by, going toward the election, there were already a lot of information coming out that there was a split between the presidential and the vice presidential candidate, meaning Samia Suluhu and Emmanuel Nchimbi. So this has been brewing for a while. But just to make it clear, Emmanuel Nchimbi has always been a part of a faction within CCM who are the old guards, who are part of the old guards, not because of his age, but because of the fact that he has been a person who has been part of CCM since he has been very young. And he also speaks to a faction that has been more reconciliatory, trying to find ways to work together. So very quickly, there was a number of operations that happened with the government and the political party CCM, whereby they have been showing signs of violence. There have been cases of people being ejected from the party, and consistently Nchimbi has been speaking up. He also spoke up about a number of issues like the enforced disappearances or abductions that have been happening. And now the government has actually been able to put out a figure, putting it around 2,000 abductions that happened between 2021 to 2025, which is a lot. Out of that, most of the people have not been found. There have been many which have been politically motivated. So we are having a crisis, a very quiet and not so quiet anymore crisis, which culminated in a very violent election. That is where I think the real split happened between them, because Nchimbi is a beneficiary of a presidency that came in through major violence. The government itself has admitted hundreds. Some of us activists have been following up and documenting thousands of people were killed. And these were not protesters. A lot of people were killed in their homes. Police went on a rampage for several days. And it's very well documented. So we are having right now a presidency or a government that has been in power with a lot of unaccountability, atrocities having happened. And Nchimbi has consistently since sworn in, spoke out about the fact that accountability is needed, reconciliation is needed, and a new constitution, which you referred to. And I think that is definitely not in line with what Samia Suluhu has in mind. And you can clearly see that she is surrounded by a violent and extremist faction that is not at all pleased by any form of criticism or any form of misalignment with whatever the president says.
0: And Maria, there is a cost to that, something that you are very well aware of, which maybe some of our audience may not be. If you could just tell us a little bit more about your own personal experiences and how they speak to the reach of state power, particularly with regards to dissent, and just the concerns that have been raised in some quarters about Kenya being a place where that can happen. If you can just share a little bit about your experiences and the
6: Sure.
0: ability to speak out as a Tanzanian.
6: Yes. Well, I mean, it's very simple. As you rightfully said, I'm a person who has been in media and communication for many decades. And I've been well known as a communication expert, but also as a media owner in Tanzania. And the what has happened is the government has been cracking down on freedom of expression and the freedom of media. It reached an extent whereby basically they shut down the media house that we were running, and we moved operations to Kenya. And what has happened is that despite the fact that I'm outside Tanzania, and you know one would expect quite relatively free to speak up, even if it's criticizing or agreeing or whatever it is, but dissent. And what has happened is that there was an operation to abduct me in Nairobi, and this has made it very scary because it means that the reach of state operators across the border is huge. And just to point out, it is not only me. There's been other cases. Actually, in Kenya recently, there was another case of another a colleague and friend who was also in January this year. Again, there was an attempt to abduct him. Thankfully, again, it was the citizens who intervened in Kenya. So it is becoming clear that what is happening is that you're having cross-border repression happening, and these cross-border repression or abductions are happening because of one of a very porous border, but two, the situation even within Kenya has turned into a very dark situation whereby nobody is sure who is behind, who is working with who. We have been trying to follow up. We've been trying to get investigations into it. So it is becoming a very a web of dark operations that I think is becoming increasingly very risky for any Tanzanian outside the borders also to speak up in dissent. And that just shows you the extent of violent extremism that we are facing with CCM. It is with Samia Suluhu, of course, who really has sided with this faction within CCM. But after all, it is a political party, so it's the political party that has also approved this kind of operations.
0: Just finally, what is the sense, particularly amongst Tanzanians and, of course, pundits of Tanzania's I mean, its trajectory? So there's a difference between political stability and democratic stability. So Dr. Chimbi's actions, what do you think that they'll lead to, the former or the latter?
6: Oh, I think both. I mean, I think both for the political stability and democratic stability, which basically has been non-existent after a violent election last year and all the mass killings. I think what is happening, and this is very unfortunate, is that the resignation of Emmanuel Nchimbi has only reaffirmed to Tanzanians, to the mass, that there is something deeply wrong. Not because they were not aware, but now it's becoming increasingly aware that Samia Suluhu is not taking advice from anyone. What would you expect? That you have all these advisors, you have this party with these elders, people who advise her, and she's not taking advice. She's taking advice from a very small faction. This means that we are under a state capture. So the entire Tanzanian state, and also with that, ergo, the entire Tanzania has been captured by a small violent extremist group. Those people who have been identified and seen as people who advise Samia Suluhu are not necessarily always in an advisory role. So one of the key people who keeps coming up and being mentioned by people who are in positions of power, even from opposition, is, for example, her son, Abdul Halim, who also showed up yesterday with Museveni talking about investments. So you have got people who are not in formal positions of power, who have a lot of influence on Samir Suluhu. It's a very dangerous situation. What we're seeing is a relatively peaceful and democratic country sliding rapidly toward an autocracy, which probably is linked to a handful of people. And we have got a whole state machinery that is also being obedient to this shadowy figure. And we're seeing a lot of people within CCM in official positions like Nchimbi rejecting this kind of government. So we have a serious crisis. Nchimbi's resignation is a big political crisis. And I think that the entire region needs to be very cognizant about what happened. This is not a mere resignation.
0: Appreciate your time and sharing your thoughts with us. Maria Sarungi Tsahai, who's a Tanzanian activist and media expert, speaking to us about the resignation of Tanzania's Vice President, Dr. Nchimbi, and what the impact of that will be. And that brings us to 21 minutes past 7.
5: African Diaries with Teach Protest.
7: Lovelene Basie is an entrepreneur, founder of Leadership with Lovelene, a coaching and leadership development outfit, and the chief operating officer at Health Guard International.
8: You know, I actually don't work. I come to the radio station and I dance around, play some really great music. They call it work. They call it work.
9: That's a good kind of work. I like that.
7: You believe to be the youngest black woman leading a multinational direct selling company in Africa. What did that journey from law to the C-suite look like?
9: Law is what I studied, but
10: law can be very stiff.
9: And I'm saying this as a lawyer, I still hold my law licenses. But you know, when you curse over to the side to direct selling,
10: it's sales. People are just excited.
9: They want to party, they want to sell. There's the joy in the conversion. But my legal background really helps me a lot with what I do now, because I'm able to

0: drums guide you through Amapiano energy and jazz sophistication on Jemba Vibes.
1: Somi Grammy nominated jazz voice, Rwandan and Ugandan roots, born in the US but claimed by the African continent. But she's also honored Africa's Miriam Makeba.
2: I'm South African. I can't talk to you without speaking about Ginger Me Slowly. In fact, that song has brought so much pressure on us South African men and how to treat our women.
3: It's not a song that I don't want to sing, but there are times when I feel like maybe I want to have a set that's a little more like, you know, I don't know, that's sort of brewing in other emotional spaces. I still feel like, oh, but I should do Ginger Me Slowly. It's kind of a joke now with my man. You know, I love that it's a love song that people want to hear and that it occupies a kind of warm energy center for me.
0: Feel the heartbeat of the African continent. Afro beats, jazz grooves, and dancehall fire unite on Jemba Vibes, Sunday, 9 p.m. till 12 a.m. Central African time. Only on Channel Africa, the African perspective. Where Africa's morning finds its voice. Rise and shine with Sipiso Magwetla and Peter Ndoro.
4: 24 minutes past 5, Algeria and Mali are currently undergoing a diplomatic reset to repair relations after a severe, almost two-year conflict brought ties to an all-time low. The fallout peaked in late 2023 when Mali's military junta abandoned the 2015 Algiers peace accord, accusing Algeria of political interference and sheltering rebels. We speak now to, as we saw earlier this week, Algerian President Abdelmadjid Tebboune officially receiving Mali's Prime Minister Abdoulaye Maiga. The high-level meeting was to discuss the mending of relations. And we're joined now by Abdelkader Abderrahmane, who is a consultant specializing in geopolitics of North Africa and the Sahel. A very good morning to you, and thank you so much for speaking to us. How significant is the meeting? Do you think that it'll spawn any long-term or sustainable fruit?
5: Good morning. I think it's a major and a very welcome move from both Algiers and Bamako to resume their relations. Just as you mentioned, relations between the two countries were on a stalemate, not to say completely frozen for the past two or even 3 years. Both Algiers and Bamako have been through some difficult and turbulent period over this few years. So I think this is an excellent news for both capitals, I would say, Algiers and Bamako, and then indeed for the populations of the two countries.
4: Would you say that the meeting between Algeria and Mali is just purely segregated to the two? Or, I mean, we've seen a new bloc shift of power in the Sahel, that is the AES, and does it really denote a new bid by this bloc to challenge North African powers, that they're not afraid to speak up? So with mending fences, is Algeria mending fences not only with Mali but with the AES?
5: Well, no, I'm not really sure about that one. The AES probably at the beginning, in the early time of this, the funding of the AES, wanted to challenge the whole, not only North Africa and Algeria, but even ECOWAS, the West African bloc, as we could see. But I don't think that I think that real politics is the main reason why Algeria and Bamako have resumed their talks and their relations. The two countries, it was simply not it's not surprising that the relations between the two countries have resumed. It was only a question of time, despite the difficulties. Mali and Algeria have no choice but an obligation to work together. They share multiple challenges such as terrorism, economic growth, and they have common ties such as historical ties, tribal ties, family ties. They share a common border of more than 1,000 kilometers. So at the end of the day, I may say that they are condemned to work. So I don't think this is a challenge from the AS or from Bamako. It's just real politics. And then I think that Bamako has realized that they would not be able to do anything without Algeria. And this also speaks for other countries such as Niger.
4: So when you talk about the real political question, then let's talk about the Tuareg question and territorial integrity. So in understanding each other, Algeria supporting Mali's territorial integrity, how then does it see the reality just in terms of the Tuareg question, particularly when we talk about the security conflict aspect of it?
5: The I think that the to understand Algeria's position vis-à-vis Mali, we have to understand that they, again, as I said earlier, they share common issues, and the tribal one is one of them. And the security and the stability of Mali is also the security of stability and stability of Algeria. So anything that could destabilize Mali could have an immense immense consequences for Algeria. So I don't think that, in this sense, the issue of stability, as I said, and security is a main concern for Algeria. And in that sense, Algeria would do anything they want to, or they can at least. I mean, they can to help the Malian authorities to find a solution for their internal issues of the Tuareg, as you mentioned. And I think in this sense, the 2015 Algiers Accords were first step towards this this issue and finding a lasting solution.
4: Right. Unfortunately, we have run out of time, but I hope we do have a longer, more substantial conversation next time. Thank you very much for your time and sharing your insight. Abdel Kader Abderrahmani, who is a consultant who specializes on the geopolitics of North Africa and the Sahel, speaking to us about this meeting between Algeria and Mali in a bid to mend fences, brings the time to just a little after 7:30. Let's take you back to the newsroom. Four news headlines with Shwalani Tulo Mwepe.
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6: Thank you, Tepiso. Good morning. Making headlines, South Africa's President Cyril Ramaphosa says he's been pleasantly surprised at the support and understanding South Africa has received from sister countries on the continent with regards to protests directed at undocumented foreign nationals during the recent SADC summit. Ramaphosa answered oral questions in the National Assembly yesterday afternoon. The swearing-in of Zambian President-elect Hakainde Hichilema will take place next Tuesday. And finally, at least 47 people have been killed in the latest gang attack on the farming community of Kenskoff on the outskirts of Haiti's capital, Port-au-Prince. I will have details on these and other stories at 8 o'clock.
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4: It's 2:08, and let's go back once again for a sports update with Musibudi Rachel Makura.
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7: Thank you so much, Sepi. So very good morning from the sports desk. I will start this hour with the story. So the Irish Football Association says it's time for change. at FIFA as they will not be voting for President Gianni Infantino's re-election as of next year. Infantino has been under increasing scrutiny since his aborted attempt to sell off 21% stake in FIFA's commercial operations to a private investment company. The plans were scrapped after widespread criticism, with UEFA threatening to boycott all FIFA competitions. So the Irish Football Association, the governing body of football in Northern Ireland, had previously backed UEFA's stance without formally withdrawing their support, but have now said Infantino's plan raised fundamental questions of the president. Now, the football associations of England, Scotland, Wales, as well as the Republic of Ireland have previously publicly withdrawn support for Infantino, who's scheduled to stand for a fourth term as president in March. Should the 56-year-old Swiss be successful by the end of the term in 2031, his tenure would have extended 15 years. Mamelodi Sundowns ladies coach Godfrey Sapula says he's pleased to have given players with a fresh legs an opportunity, and the team finished atop of Group B at the 2026 CAF Women's Champions League COSAFA qualifiers in Botswana. Now, Sundowns secured a convincing 4-1 victory over Costa do Sol in their final group match played at the Gaborone United Stadium on Tuesday. Speaking at the post-match presser, Sapula says he's grateful to have the luxury of a very strong squad allowing him to rotate players without compromising the team's performance.
8: We give credit to the preparations, you know. We knew that when we had players going to AFCON, we needed to prepare very well with the other players so that when we need to, you know, refresh the team, you know, we have players that are also ready, you know, as what happened today with the new, fresh starting 11. But, you know, the team was still strong, you know. We were able to play strong, you know, and get maximum points, you know.
7: Now, Sundowns will be facing defending champions Gaborone United in tomorrow's second semi-final in a blockbuster clash between two of the tournament's heavyweights, with the place in the 2026 CAF Women's Champions League at stake. Sapula says his side is focused on producing their best performance to earn the right to represent the COSAFA region.
8: For us, obviously, you know, this is a CAF Champions League qualifier in the COSAFA region, obviously, so it means you gotta beat the best if you want to be the one that is representing the COSAFA region at CAF Champions League. Yeah, we give respect to Gaborone. I mean, they are the defending champions, you know. It means they also have the pedigree, you know. So we're gonna give respect to them. But yeah, again, we're also driven by our own ambitions and targets, you know.
7: Right, so two-time champions Mamelodi Sundowns will be up against Gaborone United. Kickoff for that game is actually at 7 p.m. Central African time tomorrow. But in the first semi-final, it will be ZES Gondola Girls of Zambia up against the Silver Strikers of Malawi, or teams vying for a place in the final of this tournament. Roger Federer returned to the U.S. Open on Tuesday for a memorable exhibition night. The 20-time major champion, who retired from professional tennis in 2022, was welcomed with a standing ovation at the Arthur Ashe Stadium. Federer played one set against a former rival, Andy Roddick, with the Swiss winning 6-3. Then Federer partnered with John McEnroe to defeat Andre Agassi, as well as Roddick, 7-5 in the doubles match, when the five-time U.S. Open titleist walked onto the largest tennis-only stadium in the world. He was greeted with a hero's welcome by a packed New York crowd.
9: Maybe down the road someday I'll get a chance again to come to this beautiful court and play in front of you guys. It was an honor. It was special. It was amazing. It's a great, great thank you from my side to all of you guys in the stadium and all the everybody who has supported me over the years. It's been incredible, and I've enjoyed every second of it. Thank you from the bottom of my heart. I mean it. Thank you.
7: Staying with tennis news, Serena Williams' return to Arthur Ashe Stadium came to an abrupt end on Tuesday as she and Carlos Alcaraz fell 5-4, 4-1 to Flavio Cobolli, as well as Belinda Bencic in the US Open mixed doubles quarterfinals, their magic fading after an inspired early performance. The 23-time major winner had not competed at the crown jewel of American tennis since her tearful farewell from the sport in 2022, and fans erupted in deafening cheers as her queen took to the court again. So the 44-year-old Williams had an easy rapport with Alcaraz, who is 21 years her junior, as the partners grinned as well as giggled their way past Erin Rutleiff as well as Lloyd Gasopol, 5-4 and 4-1 in the opening round earlier on Tuesday. But their far power was then extinguished by the ice-cold Kobole as well as Bencic, who will play married partners Elina Siftolina as well as Gael Monfils in the semi-finals today. Now, the mixed doubles main draw kicked off on Tuesday in the second year of a revamped format, which put single stars in the spotlight in an effort to lure more fans in the standalone sport at the week before the singles main draw. And that's a wrap from the Sports Desk at the Sawa. A final sporting update on Africa Rise and Shine follows in the third and final hour of the show. Before I do conclude, I have to tell you this. For any sports stories you'd like to share with us, do send us an email. That's to newsroom@channelafrica.co.za, or give us a call on +27 11714 4459. For Channel Africa Sport, I am Musibudi Rachel Makura.
0: 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The African perspective.
4: Right, it's just 21 minutes to 8, and of course we are looking at this day in history, what happened on this day in history. So on this, the 26th of August, the year though is 2006, we saw the government of Uganda not signing a final peace accord with Joseph Kony's Lord Resistance Army in 2006, but instead signing a cessation of hostilities agreement with the parties on this day. The Juba talks, as they were known, the negotiations began in 2006, and the capital of autonomous southern Sudan to end two decades of brutal conflict. And the talks were mediated by the government of southern Sudan, both sides agreeing to a landmark truce and ceasefire in August 2006 to halt fighting in northern Uganda. It's exactly 20 minutes to 8 as we end this day in history. We're going to join Nolutando Nelisobutilezi in just a moment for a market update.
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4: Okay, let's say good morning to Nelly Siwe Butelis.
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10: Thanks, Sabiso, and good morning. Ugandan specialty coffee company Bayaya has teamed up with microfinance institution Emata to launch a digital farmer loan program in Budadiri, which is aimed at giving coffee farmers more timely and appropriate access to finance. Bayaya says that farmer empowerment and stronger livelihoods are key to building resilient coffee-growing communities. The initiative also raises questions about whether financial inclusion can increase women's economic agency and shift power dynamics within farming households. This is the founder of the coffee organization, Merida Nandudu.
11: A challenge with access to finance, affordable financing. So we reached out to Emata and were able to have a partnership with them. And through this, we believe that our farmers have been able to get access to affordable financing. So this makes it easier for the farmer. It comes right direct on their phones, and they're able to use it on their farm productivity, like the coffee production.
10: Reports have highlighted that while more South African young people are setting financial goals, fewer are actually saving money, with 36% reporting that they feel financially stressed, up from 29% from the previous year. Smart Money Week is currently underway in South Africa until the 30th of August. The week focuses on driving national financial literacy. Nello Pierce-Pice, Executive Director at Junior Achievement South Africa.
12: The main challenge is not young people not wanting to save or not interested in saving, but it is limited income, high living costs, unemployment and family responsibilities, and this makes it simply impossible to save. Financial literacy is a critical life skill. It helps young people learn to budget, to understand debt and interest, and recognize scams and make informed decisions. We introduce these skills early through practical, real-life learning that builds financially confident young people.
10: The Institute of Economic Justice in South Africa has argued that government deliberately puts pressure in place to limit access to the social relief of distress grant. The IEJ has told the Supreme Court of Appeal that the SRD budget has never been fully spent since the grant's inception. IEJ's executive head, Gerard Isaacs, says that the SRD budget has $2.4 billion to $1.8 billion because this means the test has not kept pace with the inflation. Isaacs says that the limitations in the SRD system were a deliberate way to keep the number of applicants low.
13: What I'm not sure has sufficiently landed yet is that those measures, those exclusionary mechanisms, aren't there by accident. Those measures have been put in place precisely as a way of limiting access in order to try and save money and stay within arbitrarily set budget caps. And I hope that in the thinking which they do after this, that penny further drops.
10: A number of petrol stations have run out of fuel in Tehran after Iranians are queued to fill up their vehicles over concerns about the latest U.S. sanctions. Residents have voiced fears of even higher prices, more economic turmoil. China, the biggest buyer of Iranian oil, has said that economic warfare will only fuel more conflict. The BBC's Tom Bateman reports.
14: What we didn't get, though, from the Trump administration was a really big, perhaps far riskier move, like sanctioning a very large Chinese bank that the Americans say help facilitate the export of Iranian oil into China, probably because the administration realizes the Chinese would be likely to retaliate, although the threat of that kind of a move by the Trump administration still remains.
10: Let's have a look at the financial indicators this morning. One US dollar in Nigeria trades at 1,000 Naira 346. In Botswana, it is 13 Bula 25. Kenya, 128 shilling 48. Zambia, 18 Kwacha 98. BRICS countries, $1 in Brazil trades at 5 real 15. Russia, 83 rubles 94. India, 95 rupees 30. China, 6 yuan 72. And South Africa, 15 rand 90. $1 is trading at 73 pence to the British pound and 85 to the euro. Looking at commodities, gold is trading at $4,650, platinum $1,869 per ounce, while the price of Brent crude oil is quoted at $86.05 a barrel. For any business news stories that you would like to share with us, please send an email to newsroom@channelafrica.co.za or you can call us on +27 11 714 4459. For your Channel Africa business news, I am Nolutando Butelezi.
0: Business news on Channel Africa. The African perspective. Where Africa's morning finds its voice. Rise and shine with Sipiso Magwetla and Peter Ndoro. The African perspective.
4: And now at 13 minutes to 8, we take a look at this story. It's obviously been something that we've been following up on. It's been a big story for the past couple of days. Zambia's president-elect Hakainde Hichilema is expected to be sworn in next Tuesday. Hichilema was re-elected for a second five-year term following the general elections held on August 13. The Zambia Electoral Commission announced that Hichilema secured a decisive victory with roughly 61% of the total vote, defeating his primary opposition challenger, Brian Mundubile, who garnered 38% of the votes. But the results have not been accepted. The opposition's plan to challenge the election results in court have been severely disrupted because the government closed and sealed off the country's entire court system on Monday, the final day for the legal window to file petition. We speak about this now with Richard Elson. He is a communications expert and political commentator on Zambian politics. Richard, a very good morning to you, and thank you so much for speaking to us. Just your assessment, your views on what has unfolded in Zambia over the past couple of days and what we saw on Monday.
15: Good morning. Yeah, thank you for having me on your program. Yes, it's been a pretty chaotic last few days. I think everyone has been surprised about recent events, particularly the government closing the courts across the country. The higher courts were all closed. And officially, the government said that was because of what it called the security situation. Unfortunately, that happened to coincide with the deadline for a petition to be filed about the election, which is what the main opposition leader, Brian Mundubile, said he would be doing. And it's very hard to file a petition if the government has closed all the courts. So it has left things in a situation that is totally unsatisfactory. And we will have to see what happens about that. Although I am told, and I have seen reports, that a petition was filed electronically. Whether that will be accepted by the government is something we will have to see.
4: But as somebody who is an expert in Zambian politics, was this development surprising to you, and does it put into question the integrity of the election itself, but the state of Zambia's democracy?
15: Well, I think it does raise some interesting questions about that. The campaign itself was largely calm and peaceful. Polling day was observed by the EU mission and by SADC, and both bodies said that the poll had been conducted in a calm manner. The government on polling day, as you'll recall, suspended the count, and for those of us who study politics across Africa, whenever that happens, that causes consternation. There was a six-hour delay to counting. Government said it needed to be nationwide. Almost everybody else said no, it didn't, because the allegations of violence simply weren't true. So that really set the scene for the following days. And of course, on polling day itself, the main opposition leader, Brian Mundubile, his house was stormed by soldiers. A number of his team were arrested and taken. And unfortunately, a former cabinet minister, Mutotwe Katwaya, was shot by these soldiers. And though the government spent 5 days denying that he had been shot and killed, 5 days later they confirmed the fact. Now, the the obvious problem with that is that it undermines confidence in a lot of what happened around the election. So, in many ways, it was quite farcical, I have to say.
4: Just with regards to the fact that you saw the whole judicial system being shut down out of quote unquote security concerns, it is a security key point which one would expect heightened police or law enforcement deployment. Do you think that there was a way around it? That I'm just also wondering about the agency of the Electoral Court here in saying we recognize that today is the last day in fielding any opposition to the election results, and as a consequence, we'd rather have more security but be open to the democratic process. Just your thoughts on these questions.
15: Well, exactly. I think I think the closing of the court system nationwide was completely unnecessary, and there's no evidence that a security situation existed, and certainly no evidence of anything happening that would suggest that. What it does say, though, of course, is that the due process for filing a petition re the election was stopped and stymied. Although I do understand, and there have been reports that a former president of, excuse me, the Law Association of Zambia, a lady, Lisa Kasonle, did electronically file a petition. Whether that's to be accepted is another matter. She sent it through to a senior judge. But everything has gone quiet about whether the petition will be recognized. And again, I think that's really worrying, Ben. Zambia is supposed to be a country that is stable politically. It's meant to be a democracy, but when you end up closing courts to prevent a petition being filed, I think that's a major worry, and everybody should be concerned about that.
4: So let's look at Zambia going forward. There is the inauguration of President Hakainde Hichilema next week, Tuesday. And it's often a question that is raised about those who attend the inauguration of a leader where there are questions. Are they saying they endorsed everything that has happened right up to the point where they are declared a winner and he takes up a term of office? What is your opinion about people raising those questions? Is it a fair comment, or should it just be accepted that the will of the people has been done by the majority outcome in the actual poll?
15: Well, I think that really what should have happened was that due process should have been allowed. A petition about the election should have been accepted. There was no need to close the courts, and we will go ahead, no doubt, to the inauguration. And I think that will just be as has happened before many times with the elections. It will go ahead, and there will be an international audience of guests attending, and it will just happen. But the inauguration is one thing, and that's about the kind of pomp and circumstance of elections and winners. The thing that mars this, of course, is the way the election was conducted, and the way that the count was conducted, and the fact that the government saw fit to pause everything on that front, which I think most observers feel was totally unnecessary. So yes, the inauguration no doubt will go ahead. I suppose it has to. We wait to see whether the legal challenge will be allowed. But for me, having seen elections over Zambia over 15 odd years, this one, I have to say, it's concerned me much more than any prior to this. And I wonder what the implications will be of the vote and the majority that UPND got now, because it looks to me as if the president will be in a position to push through almost any measures that he wants going forward, should he in fact be the recognized president at the end, if there is in fact a petition allowed and a challenge made.
4: President Hakainde Hichilema underscored his management of the economy as why he believes that he ought to get a second term. And I wonder, just in terms of how long macroeconomic legitimacy can be what some say a substitute for democratic, legitimacy, just is it also a fair comment, or he really has done well and his detractors just need to swallow the bitter pill that he has won a second term?
15: Yeah, I think most observers, and certainly the international business and financial community, would say rightly that he introduced reforms, that Zambia is seen differently now because of that. Whether that was true across the piece in Zambia itself is another point. I know that the cost of living affected hardworking ordinary Zambian families very hard, and there was some disquiet. But I think the president needs to be lauded for the steps that he took economically. But that's very different to running an election and ensuring that democracy is served. On the one hand, we can talk about his economic reforms. On the other hand, I think it's right for people to look at what happened across the election and what happened on polling day and the suspension of the count and then the closure of the courts. The two are separate and both important, and I think we need to look at what actually happened then and ask questions about why the democracy didn't play out fully on election day and subsequent to that in the period where a challenge could be made.
4: Thank you so much for

0: foreign nationals during the recent SADC summit. Ramaphosa answered oral questions in the National Assembly yesterday afternoon. One of the questions by Economic Freedom Fighters leader Julius Malema pertained to the upsurge of what he described as Afrophobic violence, as well as what he called the snubbing of International Relations Minister and the President's Special Envoy, Ronald Lamola, Nigerian President Bola Tinubu. But Ramaphosa says South Africa has received support after explaining the challenges around anti-undocumented foreign national sentiments.
1: While other people might have thought that we are being snubbed and we are being isolated, actually the contrary has been the case. As we have sat down to explain precisely the challenges that we are going through, we have found, to our pleasant appreciation, that there is understanding and there is support, and a number of countries are saying they are willing to work with us to have this problem resolved.
0: The swearing-in of Zambian President-elect Hakainde Hichilema will take place next week Tuesday. Secretary to the Cabinet Patrick Kangwa says the seven-day period provided for filing a petition challenging the presidential election has expired without the judiciary receiving any petition. This is despite an earlier statement by the judiciary confirming that Chief Justice Mumba Malila had referred a document received through his private email seeking to challenge the outcome of the August 13th a presidential election to the Constitutional Court for consideration on the mode of filing. Tamo Kapisa has more.
2: In a statement, Chief Justice Malila has described the use of his private email address to submit official court documents as highly irregular. He says, despite the irregular mode of communication, he has, in an exceptional exercise of his administrative powers, referred the document to the Constitutional Court for consideration on whether it can be filed as petition. Justice Malila says the parties involved will hear from the court in due course.
0: Guinea-Bissau will hold a constitutional referendum on Sunday that would expand the power of the presidency and reshape rules for elections scheduled for December. The country is currently led by military officers who staged a coup last year. Under the current constitution, Guinea-Bissau's legislature names a prime minister who appoints a cabinet. The new constitution would allow the president to appoint and dismiss the prime minister and cabinet. The president would also be able to create or abolish government ministries and dissolve parliament. In the event of a grave political crisis, the new constitution will also shrink parliament to 65 seats from 102 and cut the number of electoral constituencies to 12 from 29. The former Liberian Vice President Joel Howard Taylor has been remanded in custody in Monrovia Central Prison ahead of her trial over involvement in an international drug trafficking network linked to the largest narcotics bust in the country's history. The BBC's Paddy Maguire has the story.
3: Joel Howard Taylor was arrested last Wednesday at Liberia's main airport. A day later, the 63-year-old, who is the ex-wife of the former president and convicted war criminal Charles Taylor, was charged with drug trafficking, money laundering and a range of other offences as part of a long-running investigation into an alleged transnational narcotics network. Police said her arrest was linked to the seizure late last month of cocaine valued at nearly $320 million near the capital Monrovia. The authorities called it the biggest drugs bust in the country's history.
0: And finally, at least 47 people have been killed in the latest gang attack on the farming community of Kenskov on the outskirts of Haiti's capital Port-au-Prince. The attack took place on Sunday night and comes as a United Nations Security Council mandated international gang suppression force was being deployed in the country. The UN says 22 of those killed were reportedly executed inside a church compound where they had sought shelter. The UN Secretary General Antonio Guterres also condemned the attack, saying the relentless gang violence and loss of life underscored Haiti's alarming security conditions. The UNSG's spokesperson, Stephen Durek.
4: The relentless attacks on communities and the loss of lives underscore the alarming security conditions in Haiti and reinforce the urgent need to intensify Haitian and international security efforts to counter these ruthless gangs. Secretary General reiterates his call for the Haitian authorities to ensure that those responsible for the attacks are held to account, including through specialized judicial units recently created with international support to investigate mass crimes.
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2: And coming up in your sports news this hour, Malawi are targeting yet another deep run in the ongoing COSAFA Under-20 qualifiers, while the Irish Football Association withdraws support of FIFA President Gianni Infantino. A final sporting update coming up at 8:30.
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0: Thank you so much, Rachel and Jwalane. Good morning to you. You are listening to, you watching the third and final hour of Rise and Shine. It's the 26th of August, 2026. Welcome to the Wednesday edition. This is Channel Africa, the international voice of the South African Broadcasting Corporation, keeping you connected to Africa and the world. Welcome to it. I am Tshepiso Makwetla. Peter Ndoro is out today, but you are not alone. We certainly have many voices and perspectives coming through the channel. We are on various platforms as well. Mobile app on channelafrica.co.za. We're also on SABC Plus app, and just some good news, we won't only be live streaming audio. You'll be able to see us now. We'll be live streaming on the SABC Plus app. It's getting a lot of momentum, more than 3 million subscribers. You can be one of those. Just go to the App Store, Play Store, download it, and you can also watch us on Facebook, where we're live streaming at Channel Africa, or at Channel Africa One on YouTube. Speak to us on the social media platforms. Let us know where you are listening or watching from. What are your thoughts? What is your African story? And how can we better represent your lived experience, whether it's on the continent or in the diaspora? Please just, tap us on WhatsApp as well. We have a channel there as well, or any of those social media platforms at Channel Africa One, on X, on Instagram, on TikTok, and let us know what is dominating news wherever you are. I am Tshepiso Makwetla. Coming up on the discourse this morning, we speak to one of the leading voices on the Congo Basin, exploring the future of one of the world's most vital tropical forests. Civil society organizations and political parties in Cameroon are urging President Paul Biya to fulfill his campaign pledges following his return after 73 days abroad. And the former Liberian Vice President Jewel Howard Taylor has been remanded in custody in Monrovia Central Prison ahead of her trial in the drug trafficking case against her. So we'll tell you what's behind that here on the program. It's just about 10 minutes past 8.
1: Darubini ya Afrika na I am Henry Shakif.
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1: Darubini ya Afrika kila Jumatatu hadi Ijumaa kuanzia saa 11 kamili, 12 kamili jioni majira ya Afrika ya Kati.
4: Where Africa's morning finds its voice. Rise and shine with Tshepiso Makwetla and Peter Ndoro. The African perspective.
0: Time now for our profile interview here on The Discourse. And this morning, we're speaking to one of the leading voices on the Congo Basin as we look at the future of one of the world's most important tropical forests. The basin stretches across Central Africa and plays a vital role in regulating rainfall, storing carbon, protecting biodiversity, and supporting millions of people. But a major scientific assessment warns that it is undergoing pressure from climate change, unsustainable resource use, and governance challenges, while its ability to absorb carbon is declining. So let's speak now to our guests, and that is Professor Lee White, Special Envoy of the Science Panel for the Congo Basin and former Environment Minister of Gabon. Professor White, welcome to Channel Africa. This is Rise and Shine, and we're really privileged to have you here.
5: Thank you. Good morning.
0: So let's just start with the bigger picture for people who are listening inside and outside of Africa, why the future of the Congo Basin should matter to them, and what is the current situation?
5: Congo Basin is a massive extent of tropical rainforest right in the heart of Africa, going across tropics from Nigeria to Rwanda and Uganda. And the way we portrayed it in the science panel for the Congo Basin report is as the pumping green heart of Africa. The forest is recycling 60% of the rainfall that falls in the in on along the equator as rainfall, and then it's redistributing that water through rivers, but also through atmospheric rivers. So humidity being carried through the atmosphere that goes all the way to Ethiopia, creating rainfall in the Ethiopian highlands, filling the Blue Nile, and sending water all the way to Egypt, where it irrigates agriculture in Egypt, sending water all the way up to the northwest into the Sahel, again, sustaining agriculture in the Sahel. Also sending water down to Angola. And so the Okavango Delta in Botswana is receiving water that comes from the Congo Basin and falls in the Angolan highlands and is then transported into Botswana, and also sending water down to the Zambezi River. And so the Congo Basin water effect, these atmospheric rivers are supporting hundreds, literally hundreds of millions of Africans. And if we lose the Congo Basin, we lose the heart of Africa. The African continent is just not viable without its heart. And what we're seeing now across the basin is increased levels of deforestation, mostly linked to poverty, large increases in subsistence farming, particularly in DRC in the east of the Congo Basin, and also with rising temperatures. And stochastic changes in weather patterns, the Congo Basin, even though it's proving more resilient than the Amazon, is on the decline. And so the amount of carbon it's sucking out of the atmosphere is declining, and we're beginning to worry that the ecological services that it provides to Africa are going to diminish over time.
0: And Professor, I mean, what you mentioned, it sounds like a great deal of many people benefit and actually depend on the Congo Basin. Has that been tabulated? Do we know how many benefit or are dependent on it?
5: We can't give an exact figure, but if you think of the Ethiopia in the Horn of Africa, there's probably 150 million people that depend on Congo Basin. Pumping water up into Egypt, where 100 million people depended on it for agriculture, 150 million people in the Sahel, and then down into Angola. So we're talking about 500 million people who benefit from the ecosystem, so directly from the ecosystem services of the Congo Basin. And then, unfortunately, there are very few scientists, active scientists in the region. In the Amazon, 30, 40 years ago, the world spent hundreds of millions of dollars training scientists, and there are literally thousands of scientists from the Amazonian countries. When we started the science panel for the Congo Basin, we could only find 110 scientists from the Congo Basin countries who are actively publishing. And the bottom line is, it's one of the most important ecosystems on the planet, but it's also one of the least understood, least documented. And the international specialists on global weather patterns are convinced that it's playing a really important role in global weather, but we can't define exactly what that role is, and we certainly don't know what the implications of losing the forest would be for global weather patterns, but definitely it would be an absolute crisis for the African continent.
0: And I want to talk about the crisis that is currently being faced. So, are there measurable changes that point to how the system can be, at a point, a tipping point that it's incapacitated particularly in terms of absorbing disturbance. Mm-hmm. And what evidence is there of transition at the moment?
5: I mean, you used a very important word there, tipping point. And around the planet, scientists have identified the global tipping points that might result in acceleration of climate change and the ecological damage it causes. Unfortunately, for the moment, we don't really understand the tipping points in the Congo Basin. But we do know from analysis of satellite images that we're losing about 1 million hectares of Congo Basin rainforest, mostly to subsistence agriculture, mostly in the Democratic Republic of Congo. That's resulting in, you know, large carbon emissions, 500 million tons a year approximately. And so that's reducing the net carbon sink of the Congo Basin. And our long-term research plots in the forest are also showing that the trees are growing less quickly, and so the carbon absorption into standing forests is down by about a third. Now, compared to the Amazon, where it's down almost to zero, Congo Basin is proving more resilient, but it's already down a third. And we don't know if that reduction is going to accelerate with time. And so it's a time where we have to be extremely vigilant. We have to train more scientists so that there are more people out in the forest, because the ecologists are the doctors of the rainforest, if you want, who are monitoring the life signs of the Congo Basin. We need more scientists out there studying the forest so that we can pull the alarm cord very strongly if we do detect a tipping point effect as climate change accelerates.
0: And those scientists, what are the thresholds that they're looking at if they are trying to monitor or understand what would cause or what would lead to systemic collapse? I understand that there are various variables, whether it be peatlands, rainfall, biodiversity, forest structure, and hydrology. Are those just the only ones, and what role do they play?
5: You're right. We've discovered only recently, and that's another reflection on our lack of knowledge, that the Congo Basin contains about 30 billion tons of carbon locked up in the peat swamps of the Republic of Congo and the Democratic Republic of Congo. That is often referred to as a time bomb, because if rainfall patterns change and those swamps start to dry out and to burn, as they do in Borneo and in South America, then that very well may be one of those tipping points that we worry about. Yeah, the bottom line is you need to get out into the rainforest. A lot of the research that we're doing involves setting up permanent plots where researchers are measuring the size of the trees, doing repeat measures to look at the health of the forest and analyze how quickly the trees are growing and how much carbon they are storing. And in many places, including plots that I set up in the mid-1980s, we've been doing that for 30, 40 years now. And so we have this long-term record of kind of the health check of the forest. That's where that's why we know that carbon absorption is down by 30%. By combining those measurements with satellite data, we can start to extrapolate to the whole Congo Basin. But our measurements of how the weather system is changing are really poor. There's a method that is used across the world where we put apparatus onto towers that we place in different ecosystems around the world called canopy flux towers. There are dozens across the Amazon. There is just one in the Congo Basin, and so there's a real need for investment in more of the sort of the life support equipment that you would see in a hospital. These sensors that you put out in the forest are measuring the life signs, but we only have one measure for the 3 million square kilometers of the Congo Basin, and that definitely needs to change.
0: And who will be behind that change, the science panel? What are the conversations that they're having about the gaps that need to be filled?
5: So the science panel for the Congo Basin, which is hosted by the UN Sustainable Development Solutions Network, brought together all of the publishing scientists active in the Congo Basin, the 110, 120 or so scientists from the Congo Basin countries and their international partners. We produced a 1,000-page State of the Congo Basin book with the publisher Springer, which had over 180 authors, 40 chapters, trying to sort of put our fingers on the pulse of the Congo Basin as it is in 2025. We're now calling for a big investment. We want to see 1,000 PhD level scientists trained across the Congo Basin countries over the next decade. We're actively fundraising for that, and there's, it looks like we may well have the first 100 secured. And by bringing on more and more young scientists from the Congo Basin countries, our hope is that in the next 5 to 10 years, we'll have a much better understanding of the importance of the Congo Basin, how it works, and what the implications of climate change are. But also, like for the Amazon, we'll have a generation of people who almost have a crystal ball, who through their science understand the implications of losing the Congo Basin, and who are going to go out there and fight tooth and nail to convince the politicians to make the investments that we need, and to work on the ground to make the changes that we need, particularly to agriculture, modernizing the slash and burn agriculture that has been undertaken in the Congo Basin for the last 2,500 years, and transforming it into a much more productive, modern tropical agriculture system that doesn't require slashing the forest and burning it every year, but rather stabilizes farming on the same piece of land, but increases productivity by a factor of 10 to 20. And so we're calling on this major investment, particularly in capacity building, because we see that as the key to the future of the Congo Basin.
0: So, if you were advising the finance minister in terms of asset development management, what areas would you say that you would focus on the Congo Basin economy for it to be not only of public value but to also be of fiscal value so that it could also go towards the containment?
5: We need an integrated package, and you're right. Finance and economy ministers are critical. And towards the end of our report, we look at the economics of the Congo Basin, and we point towards potential solutions for the Congo Basin as a source of potentially sustainable, renewable timber. The Congo Basin forest could be a real economic driver. But what tends to happen is that the logs tend to be exported unprocessed from Africa, and they end up in China or Europe being processed. And through that kind of exchange, trade exchange, the result is 95% of the value of the Congo Basin timber is realized off the African continent. Now, if Congo Basin countries ban log export, like Gabon did in 2010, they can see an order of magnitude more money and more jobs being produced sustainably from the forests. And so I would say to the finance minister, the first thing to do is to look at our model of exploitation, and let's shift from being a source of cheap raw materials, whether it's timber or coffee or cocoa or the rich minerals that exist in the Congo Basin. Let's start transforming them locally, creating value in Africa and creating jobs in Africa. At the same time, we need to invest in an agricultural revolution to modernize Congo Basin agriculture, make it more sustainable, make it carbon positive, and make it more productive. We need to train a generation of scientists because you can't manage something you don't understand. And we need to protect, to avoid what's happening in the Amazon, where a lot of the deforestation is linked to organized crime. So we need to make sure that exploitation is undertaken in legal, sustainable ways. And so we need a new sustainable economy for the Congo Basin. And I would say we need that for the whole of the African continent, because we can't continue to send all of our riches offshore to develop Asia and Europe and America, whilst Africa remains the poorest continent on Earth with the richest natural resources.
0: And just any final word on this, Professor, what you think the world or even Africa needs to know and understand about the value of the Congo Basin, but the role that science can also play in global efforts for climate change and protection of biodiversity?
5: Let's say that when we went to the Glasgow Climate COP, Gabon was chairing the African Group of Negotiators, and so I, as the Environment Minister, spoke on behalf of Africa. And we tried to get across the importance of these critical ecosystems. After Glasgow, we went to Sharm El Sheikh. And so the COP after that, the Conference of Parties after the major Glasgow discussions, was in Africa. In Egypt, which depends on the Congo Basin for a lot of its water through the Blue Nile. And I tried very hard to work with the Egyptian minister and convince them that they have a real stake in the future of the Congo Basin. We saw Egypt almost go to war with Ethiopia over the grand Renaissance Dam that was built on the Blue Nile. But when trees are cut down in the Congo Basin, Egypt doesn't seem to have any concern about that. And so I think it's really important that African nations start to work together strategically, that we model the future of the continent. And if we did that, one of the key actions we would define together would be preserving the Congo Basin forest, because the whole of Africa depends on the green heart of Africa for its environmental stability, its environmental right. services, for its rainfall. So I think a much more focused approach by Africa as a whole to these critical ecosystems.
0: Professor Lee White, thank you so much for speaking to us. Really appreciate it. Professor Lee White is a special envoy of the science panel for the Congo Basin and former Environment Minister of Gabon. It brings the time to 29 minutes to 9. Let's check in with Shwalani Tulongwepa for the final news update.
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6: Thank you, Sibiso. Good morning. Making headlines, South Africa's President Cyril Ramaphosa says he's been pleasantly surprised at the support and understanding South Africa has received from sister countries on the continent with regards to protests directed at undocumented foreign nationals during the recent SADC summit. Guinea-Bissau will hold a constitutional referendum on Sunday that would expand the power of the presidency and reshape rules for elections scheduled for December. And finally, the UN Secretary General Antonio Guterres has said he's greatly alarmed by the incursion by Israeli forces into a training center run by the UN Agency for Palestinian Refugees in the east of Jerusalem. Matabelo Mahape will have the details at 9 o'clock for Channel African News. I'm Jolani Tulo Mwepe.
4: 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The African Perspective.
0: Thank you, Jwalani. And let's go to the sports desk where Musibudi Rachel Makura is standing by.
4: Sports on Channel Africa. The African Perspective.
7: Thank you so much, Sibiso. Very good morning from the Sports Desk. Your final sporting update for this hour. We'll start with football news. So Malawi will hope to go one better this year when they enter the Total Energies CAF Under 20 Africa Cup of Nations COSAFA qualifiers in Mauritius later on this year, which is staged from September the 18th to the 27th, having been beaten finalist in the regional championships back in 2025. On that occasion, they were defeated 3-0 by African champions South Africa and the decider in Windhoek, Namibia, but it was still an impressive run to the final, having dumped out old foes Zambia in the semi-finals. They had finished top of their pool with 7 points, edging out Angola, and will gain much from the experience as several players return again this year. They have been drawn in Group C this time around, along with Zambia, the Comoros Island, as well as Botswana, with only the top team advancing to the knockout stages, with the best placed runner-up across all three groups. On to women's football news now. Two-time African champions Mame Lodi Sundowns ladies outplayed Mozambican side Costa do Sol 4-1 to advance into the CAF Champions League COSAFA qualifiers as semi-finals at the Gaborone United Stadium last night. So Sundowns led Group B with 6 points going into the clash and needed only a draw to guarantee their passage to the semi-finals. Asanda Hadebe opened the scoring in the 7th minute from the penalty spot, while Wendy Shongwe then followed that up with a 19th minute strike, while Donne Donnelly also managed to find the back of the net in the 34th minute, while Malenda Khadiete then sealed the game with yet another goal in the 81st minute to finish the group stage with a 100% record for Mamelodi Sundowns ladies. Let's hear from coach Godfrey Sapula reacting to that win last night.
8: I think we give credit to the preparations, you know. We knew that when we had players going to AFCON, we needed to prepare very well with the other players so that when we need to, you know, refresh the team, you know, we have players that are also ready, you know, as what happened today with the new fresh starting 11. But, you know, the team was still strong, you know. We were able to play strong, you know, and get maximum points, you know.
7: Meanwhile, in the other Group B match that took place yesterday, Malawi Silver Strikers defeated Eswatini's Inzinginzi Hotspurs 5-1 to advance to the semi-finals of the qualifiers. So Mamelodi Sundowns ladies will now face the host as well as the defending champions Gaborone United in the semi-finals tomorrow. Coach Sapula says they want to prove themselves against the best in the region.
8: For us, obviously, you know, this is a CAF Champions League qualifier in the COSAFA region, obviously. So it means you gotta beat the best if you want to be the one that is representing the COSAFA region at CAF Champions League. Yeah, we give respect to Gaborone. I mean, they are the defending champions, you know. It means they also have the pedigree, you know. So we're gonna give respect to them. But yeah, again, we're also driven by our own ambitions and targets, you know.
7: Further afield now, the Irish Football Association says it's time for change at FIFA and they will not be voting for President Gianni Infantino's re-election next year. Infantino has been under increasing scrutiny since his aborted attempt to sell off a 21% stake in FIFA's commercial operations to a private investment company. The plans were scrapped after widespread criticism, with UEFA threatening to boycott all of FIFA competitions. Now, the Irish Football Association, the governing body of football, Table in Northern Ireland had previously backed UEFA's stance without formally withdrawing their support, but have now said Infantino's plan had raised fundamental questions of the president. Now, the football associations of England, Scotland, Wales, as well as the Republic of Ireland had previously publicly withdrawn support for Infantino, who is scheduled to stand for a fourth term as president in March. Should the 56-year-old Swiss be successful by the end of the term in 2031, his tenure will have been extended to 15 years. And finally, Serena Williams' return to Arthur Ashe Stadium came to an abrupt end on Tuesday as she and Carlos Alcaraz fell 5-4, 4-1 to Flavio Cobolli, as well as Belinda Bencic in the US Open. Now, that was the mixed doubles quarterfinals. Their magic, though, faded after an inspired early performance. The 23 times major winner had not competed at the crown jewel of American tennis since her tearful farewell from the sport back in 2022, and fans erupted in deafening cheers as her queen took the court again. The 44-year-old Williams had an easy rapport with Alcaraz, who is 21 years her junior, as the partners grinned as well as giggled their way past Erin Rutleiff as well as Lloyd Gasopol, 5-3 and 4-1 in the opening round earlier on Tuesday. But their firepower was extinguished by the ice-cold Cobolli as well as Bencic, who will play the married partners of Elina Siftolina as well as Gael Monfils in the semi-finals later on today. Now, the mixed doubles main draw kicked off on Tuesday in the second year of its revamped format, which puts singles players in the spotlight in an effort to lure more fans in the standalone spot a week just before the singles main draw. On that note, it concludes your sports news this morning on Africa Rise and Shine. For any sports stories you'd like to share with us, our email address is newsroom@channelafrica.co.zm, or call us. The newsroom line is +27 11714 4459. 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
0: Thank you so much, Rachel. And now let's take a look at some of the stories that are trending or making waves on X today. And there are quite a few that I was looking at. So, obviously, the one is about Dolly Parton. You don't even have to be a Dolly Parton fan to see just how many messages there are of Dolly Parton. And I swear, wherever you grew up, you would know about Dolly Parton's music. I mean, even Eminem has put out a tribute to Dolly Parton. And he says, even for a kid who mostly listened to rap, she was an icon, a superstar in every sense. Rest in peace, Dolly, he said. So that's one of the trending stories today. And a quick one is this, that at least 47 people were killed and 20 more injured in an overnight gang raid on a neighborhood overlooking Haiti's capital, Port-au-Prince. So says the UN. And it said that 22 of those were killed, were executed in a church in a compound where they had sought refuge. Sad, sad situation, what's happening in Haiti. Right, let's prepare to go to Nelisiwe for the latest business news.
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0: All right, it is now 19 minutes to night. Let's say good morning once again to Nolutando Nelisiwe Buthelezi for your market update.
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12: Thanks, Tepiso, and good morning. Ugandan specialty coffee company Bayaya has teamed up with microfinance institution Emata to launch a digital farmer loan program in Budadiri aimed at giving coffee farmers more timely and appropriate access to finance. Bayaya says that farmer empowerment and stronger livelihoods are key to building resilient coffee growing communities. The initiative also raises questions about whether financial inclusion can increase women's economic agency and shift power dynamics within farming households. Founder Merida Nondudu.
13: A challenge with access to finance, affordable financing. So we reached out to Emata and were able to have a partnership with them. And through this, we believe that our farmers have been able to get access to affordable financing. So this makes it easier for the farmer. It comes right direct on their phones, and they're able to use it on their farm productivity, like the coffee production.
12: Reports have highlighted that while more South African young people are setting financial goals, fewer are actually saving money, with 36% reporting that they feel financially stressed, up from 29% from the previous year. Smart Money Week is currently underway in South Africa until the 30th of August. The week focuses on driving national financial literacy. Nelo Pindile Spies is Executive Director at Financial Literacy Organization Junior Achievement South Africa.
14: The main challenge is not young people not wanting to save or not interested in saving, but it is limited income, high living costs, unemployment, and family responsibilities. And this makes it simply impossible to save. Financial literacy is a critical life skill. It helps young people learn to budget, to understand debt and interest, and recognize scams and make informed decisions. We introduce these skills early through practical, real-life learning that builds financially confident young people.
12: The Institute of Economic Justice in South Africa has argued that government deliberately put measures in place to limit access to the Social Relief of Distress grant. The IEJ has told the Supreme Court of Appeal that the SRD budget has never been fully spent since the grant's inception. IEJ's executive head, Gilad Isaac, says that the SRD budget was $2.4 billion to $1.8 billion because the means test has not kept pace with inflation. Isaacs says that the limitations in the SRD system were a deliberate way to keep the number of applicants low.
15: What I'm not sure has sufficiently landed yet is that those measures, those exclusionary mechanisms aren't there by accident. Those measures have been put in place precisely as a way of limiting access in order to try and save money and stay within arbitrarily set budget caps. And I hope that in the thinking which they do after this, that penny further drops.
12: Finally, China's Huawei Technologies has reached a multi-year cross-license agreement with HP Inc. covering patents that are used in Wi-Fi technology, including the latest Wi-Fi 7 standard. The deal gives HP access to Huawei patents and gives Huawei access to HP patents, though neither company disclosed financial terms. HP said that the agreement was a routine license for technology used broadly across the industry, rather than the start of a wider commercial relationship with a Chinese technology company. Standard essential patents cover inventions that companies may need to use in order to make products compatible with an industry standard, such as Wi-Fi. Let's have a look at the financial indicators now. One US dollar in Nigeria trades at 1,000 Naira 346. In Botswana, it is 13 Pula 25. Kenya, 128 shilling 48. Zambia, 18 Kwacha 98. BRICS countries, Brazil, 5 real 15. Russia, 83 rubles 94. India, 95 rupees 30. China, 6 yuan 72. And South Africa, 15 rand 97. $1 is trading at 73. 73 pence to the British pound and 85 to the euro. Looking at commodities, gold is trading at $4,650, with platinum at $1,869 per ounce, and the price of Brent crude oil quoted at $86.05 a barrel. For any business news stories that you would like to share with us, please do send an email to newsroom@channelafrica.co.za, or you can call us on +27 11 714 4459. For your Channel Africa Business News, I am Nolutando Buthelezi.
4: Business News on Channel Africa. The African perspective. Where Africa's morning finds its voice. Rise and shine with Sipiso Magwetla and Peter Ndoro. The African perspective.
0: And thank you so much, Nelly. Now wrapping up the program at 12 minutes to 9. Let's take a look at the civil society groups and political parties in Cameroon calling on President Paul Biya to act on promises made during last year's presidential election after returning to the country following 73 days abroad. 10 months into his new mandate, they want him to rejuvenate the government, create more opportunities and jobs for young people and women, and appoint a vice president to ensure continuity should he become incapacitated or die. Moki Kinzega has more on this from Yaounde.
16: President Paul Biya's return to Cameroon is coming amid renewed calls from civil society groups and political parties for him to act on promises made during last year's presidential election. 10 months after securing another mandate, questions are being raised over when the promised rejuvenation of government will take place. Biya pledged to create greater opportunities for young people and women, guarantee jobs, and inject fresh blood into a government long dominated by aging political class. Do Kotem, leader of the MP3 political party, says the president should now fulfill those promises.
17: My expectation as a Cameroonian and equally as a political leader is that Mr. Paul Biya upholds his promises which he made upon his swearing in as the president of the republic. He said this is the mandate for the youth and women. He went further to promulgate a bill that brought in the position of a vice president. His age and other factors have been visible, with camps being installed within the government, and this has paralyzed not only the administration, it's also paralyzing the economy that was supposed to create jobs for young people, making it in such a way that his promise is not being realized or not being visible. Equally, as per women, we've not been able to see women taking or appointed in positions that matter.
16: Biya also promised to establish the position of vice president, providing a clear line of succession should the president become incapacitated or die. That commitment has yet to materialize. With the president back in the country, civil society actors and political parties are asking whether his return will mark the beginning of action on these promises or whether Cameroonians will have to wait even longer. That is the concern raised by civil society actor Matilda Ningwin.
18: Personally, I saw the president as someone who returned with a renewed energy and enthusiasm, ready to bounce back and resume his office duties more seriously. And now that he is back, my expectations are practical. I would like to see the president translate his promises and commitments that he made to the youth and women translate into real opportunities, particularly more meaningful positions and greater participation in decision making. Beyond that, I would like to see a visible improvement in our towns. You know, some of our streets are suffering from waste disposal, and I would love to see the president address this particular issue. And so for me, the president's return should not only be about his physical presence, but I would like to see his return translate into real actions.
16: Parliamentary aspirant Prince Leslie Nfomi shares similar concerns, suggesting that the president's silence since his return could also raise questions about the planned local council and parliamentary elections expected in February next year.
19: I think there's a lot he has to do right now. And a lot of Cameroonians are expecting that the twin election, municipal and legislative elections, have been postponed severally. This is the seventh year. Meanwhile, the mandate ends after 5 years. They are in their seventh year. It's not really good. So he should do something about this election, that this date of February should not be postponed again. We should be able to go and decide what happens at the National Assembly, and so that the state can function normally. We have close to 40 or 41 members that have died being in the National Assembly and at the Senate. How does the state function with all this? It has not been replaced, so we should be able to have the elections right away so that this vacant post can be filled.
16: For these groups, the call is clear. With President Biya back in Cameroon, they want the promises made to the electorate translated into concrete action. Reporting for Channel Africa, this is Moki Kinzeka in Yaoundé, Cameroon.
0: And that brings the time to, let's see. Sometimes, you know, the meth, I don't know, you know, smoke. These days, can I bring Fogunyanaya meths? I guess when I take a bali. And I suppose Peter was making the point that it's about the clock. When it's digital, do you say 8:53 or you say 7 minutes to nine? And the conversion when it happens in your head is like which one do I go for?
20: Listen,
0: that's the excuse we'll use, ne?
20: No, yeah, I think go for the tried and tested. It's always a countdown, right? It's 7:02.
0: Yes, but that's what I go for. Yeah. But then you look up and it says 8:53. So you have to then convert to
20: Sepiso, you've been at this. I think you do that quite easily. That
0: no, but there are times it just doesn't quite really happen. Well, it's just like kokumsha smoke. Okay, wabona, when you're trying to say
20: but
0: English
20: as long
0: word,
20: as you don't say 53 minutes past 8.
0: Well, you know, it's happened. It's been known to happen.
20: Well, they say that nowadays. Sorry if you have said it. I didn't mean to be harsh.
0: Hey, Lerato, smoke came in here firing shots from all cylinders. You know what?
20: No, you're like, oh, wow. Why did I even bother?
0: I'm not very, very happy to see you. Today, I'm a little bit ambivalent. Now that you know, you're supposed to be...
20: I'm always happy to see you. And now 6 minutes to nine. See, I'm helping with the meds.
0: Ooh, all right. Smoke. Okay. Yes. How are you this morning?
20: No, I'm feeling great. It's always, you know, a happy place. Mm. Being here is always
0: it jovial. Should be. And we actually enjoy being here. Even with a, you know, I've had a toothache for a while now. But
20: I'm sad to hear it's still there.
0: I know. Extraction. Kitaba.
20: I know. You and me both. Mm. But, you know, we have to do what we have to do.
0: Gotta do what you gotta do.
20: We gotta sort it out, hey?
0: No, we will. So, what is coming up on the journal
20: so on a
0: this
20: slightly,
0: morning?
20: Slightly serious note, we're talking about the ongoing Ebola outbreak.
0: Yeah.
20: It's now spreading at an alarming rate. In fact, it has spread beyond the epicenter of Ituri to other provinces in the DRC. And Doctors Without Borders are really sending alarming messages that something urgent needs to be done to curb the spread, to be in control and put in whatever measures need to be put in place. So we'll be talking to them about their plans and so forth to ensure that this is curbed earlier or at least is arrested right now before it claims even more lives. Yeah. That's what's coming up in our health brief.
0: Okay, so that's what's coming up on... That's what's coming up on.
20: And Dumelang means good morning.
0: Good morning.
20: Oh, hello,
0: indeed,
20: rather.
0: Indeed.
20: In one of our South African languages.
0: Okay. Right. So thank you, Smoke. Anna Smoke Pele is doing the journal this morning. That's from 9 to 12 midday. And we're going to end with this. It's a tribute to. And Smoke, here's this Dolly Parton. What's your favorite Dolly Parton song? By the way, isn't it? It just really shook, I think, across the world, you'll see the commentary on her passing, because she was still very vibrant, still very much involved in society.
20: And you're right. I mean, I was surprised because she kept the illness private as well.
0: Yeah.
20: So all we saw was this prim and proper Dolly Parton. And I was saying to my wife this morning, she's looked the same since the day
0: she saw her. Looked the same.
20: And she's been working 9 to 5.
0: And she...
20: Well, that's one of my favorite songs by her.
0: Okay. I was actually thinking of Jolene.
20: Oh, Jolene. Oh, yeah. That's
0: I was thinking of My Coat of Many Colors.
20: Mm-hmm. And the obvious, I Will Always Love You.
0: Yes, which everybody, for a long time, people didn't realize was actually a Dolly Parton original,
20: not
0: as opposed
20: Whitney.
0: To Whitney Houston
20: exactly.
0: original. So we thought we would bring it back home.
20: Jolene.
0: No, this is what we're ending with, Rise and Shine, because, you know, South African musicians, we have played a major part in the global hit-making trend.
20: True.
0: And Ladysmith Black Mambazo mm-hmm. did this song with Dolly Parton, so we're
20: Indeed.
0: Paying tribute to both. And this is how we end the show this morning.

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1: Yes, indeed. Thanks to the Rise and Shine team, albeit one member this morning, Tshepiso Makwetla, back tomorrow, bright and early. It is indeed 9 o'clock Central African time. A new hour begins after the news at 9 o'clock. It's news time.
0: SABC News. The African Perspective.
2: Thank you, Ernest. Your top stories this hour. South Africa's president responds.

0: But Ramaphosa says South Africa has received support after explaining the challenges around anti-undocumented foreign nationals' sentiments.
1: While other people might have thought that we are being snubbed and we are being isolated, actually the contrary has been the case. As we have sat down to explain precisely the challenges that we are going through, we have found, to our appreciation, that there is understanding and there is support, and a number of countries are saying they are willing to work with us to have this problem resolved.
0: And the swearing-in of Zambian President-elect Hakainde Hichilema will take place next week, Tuesday. Secretary to the Cabinet Patrick Kangwa says that the seven-day period provided for filing a petition challenging the presidential election has expired without the judiciary receiving any petition. This is despite an earlier statement by the judiciary confirming that Chief Justice Mumba Malila had referred a document receiving through his private email seeking to challenge the outcome of the August 13th presidential election to the Constitutional Court for consideration on the mode of filing, Thabo Kapisa reports.
2: In a statement, Chief Justice Malila has described the use of his private email address to submit official court documents as highly irregular. He says, despite the irregular mode of communication, he has, in an exceptional exercise of his administrative powers, referred the document to the Constitutional Court for consideration on whether it can be filed as petition. Justice Malila says the parties involved will hear from the court in due course.
0: And Guinea-Bissau will hold a constitutional referendum on Sunday that would expand the power of the presidency and reshape rules for elections scheduled for December. The country is currently led by military officers who staged a coup last year. Under the current constitution, Guinea-Bissau's legislature names a prime minister who appoints a cabinet. The new constitution would allow the president to appoint and dismiss the prime minister and cabinet. The president will also be able to create or abolish government ministries and dissolve a parliament in the event of a grave political crisis. The new constitution will also shrink a parliament to 65 seats from 102 and cut the number of electoral constituencies to 12 from 29. And onto this now, the World Food Programme, WFP, has warned that the escalating conflicts and shrinking funding were driving global hunger to crisis levels, leaving aid agencies closer to having nothing to give at all. Acting Executive Director Carl Skau said nearly 300 million people were acutely food insecure, triple the level 6 years ago. While WFP received only 40% of the funding it needed last year, speaking after a briefing at the UN Security Council, Skau said, waiting for famine declarations amounted to a total failure of duty and urged immediate action to protect the civilians, infrastructure and humanitarian workers.
3: Food security and national security is linked. Food security and stability is linked. And so if the world does not wake up to where we're heading now, you know, we risk seeing more instability further down the road. As I said in my opening remarks, a family who don't have food on the table only have three choices. It's starve, it's move, or it's rebel. And that goes then far beyond, of course, the humanitarian consequences of this increased food insecurity.
0: And the UN Secretary General Antonio Guterres has said he's greatly alarmed by the incursion by Israeli forces into a training center run by the UN Agency for Palestinian Refugees in Eastern Jerusalem. Guterres is quoted by his spokesperson as saying the UNRWA premises belong to the UN and were inviolable. The BBC's John Donison has the details.
4: A number of Israeli military vehicles and security personnel did a forced evacuation of the training center. And then a little later, Israel's national security minister, who's very hardline right wing, posed and did a sort of selfie sitting in the director of the training center's chair, sort of saying, look, we've taken it over. Israel's perspective is that UNRWA is an organization that it claims has been infiltrated by Hamas, even though that is something that the International Court of Justice has said there is no evidence to support.
0: A recap of the top stories. South Africa's President Cyril Ramaphosa says he has been pleasantly surprised at the support and understanding South Africa has received from sister countries on the continent with regards to protests directed at undocumented foreign nationals during the recent SADC summit. For any new stories you'd like to share with us, please send an email to newsroom@channelafrica.co.za or call us on +27117144459 for Channel African News.

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1: SABC News. 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
2: Oh, yes, it is 7 minutes after 9 o'clock. A very good morning to you, Africa. Welcome to The Journal with me, Ernest Pillay, through till 12 for midday. And coming up on the show in the first hour, I will go deeper and explore what research is telling us regarding women and in Africa in particular. The continent is producing women with the skills to participate in the technology sector, but the numbers tell a whole different story. When we look at what happens after graduation. Of course, STEM is science, technology, engineering, and mathematics. We'll explore what needs to be done to ensure that the graduates, those women who choose to follow this field in terms of their studies, what happens into turning them into long-lasting career options or career paths, if you will. My guest is Masego Mosala, a solutions engineer at Cloudera, who will share some insights on this subject. Coming up, great music from the continent as well, weaved in between. So welcome to the show. Stay with us.
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0: A beautiful song this, and I was just thinking they sound a whole lot like the Gisele brothers, don't they? Just it's Lesego with Viva Dau on Channel Africa on the Journal. Welcome to the show, and of course we welcome your thoughts as well and inputs via our WhatsApp line. You can drop us a voice note on any of the discussions we're going to be having here. That WhatsApp line is +27832886684, or you can tweet at Channel Africa 1. Also, tune in via DSTV audio channel, Bouquet channel 802, and on the OpenView HD channel 628. We're back talking to my guest, Masego Mosala, solutions engineer at Cloudera, about STEM and the career paths that women choose and what needs to be done to make sure that they are lasting career options. That's coming up after the break.
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2: All right, 13 minutes after 9 o'clock, let's get the show on the road. Now, as I did mention earlier, just before the news, Africa is producing women with the skills to participate in the technology sector, but the numbers tell a different story when we look at what happens after graduation. Now, despite women making up 47% of STEM graduates across the continent, they account for only about a quarter of technical roles, with representation falling even further in the technology leadership sectors. Now, for Masego Mosala, solutions engineer at Cloudera, the challenge is not simply getting more women into STEM. It is also about understanding why so many are being lost between qualifications and career progression and what happens in the business field as well. Let me welcome my guest, who is indeed Masego Mosala. Masego, a very good morning to you. Welcome to the Journal here on Channel Africa.
3: Good morning, Ernest and the listeners.
2: Good morning. Thank you for your time. Now we often talk about getting more women into STEM, but your argument is that the bigger problem is actually what happens after they graduate, right? Where exactly that pipeline, where does it break, this pipeline of achieving exactly that?
3: Yeah, no, thank you so much for the question, Ernest. So the getting the graduate from STEM career is not a problem, because we have around 47% of women choosing STEM careers at varsity. However, the gap is when they come from varsity and need to work in the working sector. There are certain skills that, unfortunately, varsity does not prepare us for. That comes to your communication skills, that comes to your how to ensure that you can simplify technical knowledge and ensure that the customers can see value from it. From a varsity standpoint, as a graduate from Salt Lake University, we were taught things like your coding, how to debug a code, how to do your math, your statistics. But when you enter the working force, it's a different story. You need to know how to present, how to show value, and how to solve real customer problems.
2: So to that extent, I mean, it's the same as, you know, young people. We know we've got huge unemployment rates when it comes to young people. And the big question the big problem they would raise from time to time is when they apply for jobs, companies and corporates are looking for experience. But how do you gain the experience when we haven't been given the opportunity? So how are you proposing we address this gap? Where are we missing the point here from the institutions of higher learning and private and government businesses?
3: Yeah, I like the fact that you've mentioned those points, because to address this gap, we're going to need to work as a team, be it institution, government, even the private sector. I'd like to also share my story as someone that joined tech with no prior experience. To be honest, when I studied a degree in data science, I had no idea what data science was. But the buzzword was there, the opportunity was there, and I thought, let me just make the most of it. So it comes from also taking advantages of opportunities while you are still in varsity. That can be opportunities like your hackathons, where you need to solve a technical problem and present it back. It can be opportunities like going to tech events. There's a number of them that are happening within the industry. Another thing is also taking advantage of vocational work, whereby when it comes to December, you can apply to work at the private sector for December holidays to gain hands-on experience, or even volunteering if you have the time to volunteer for certain organizations that could use your technical skills for you to gain hands-on working experience.
2: So that's exactly what you applied. I mean, after graduating, you interned and knocked on doors to get the first-hand experience. Is this a model you're proposing for universities, perhaps, and corporates?
3: I think this model could work for universities and corporates, but I think we need to go a step deeper. I think when it comes to someone that has no experience joining the tech field, we need to ensure that you have the right mentorship. Having someone that has worked this part before, that knows the ups and downs, that knows how the industry evolves at the faster pace. They can assist you to learn at a faster pace and also avoid some mistakes that they might have done. Having a career sponsor, something that have also been beneficial to me, because the reality is that some of these rooms, we're not going to have access to them because we're still building our profile. So having someone in leadership that is able to recommend you whenever the year of opportunities has been a plus for me. And I think also working for a multinational company like Cloudera, it has sort of opened doors for me to be able to interact with colleagues and peers from around the world. So when I need help, it's not a thing of just focusing on my network in the country, but rather reaching out to anyone across the globe. So I think we need to ensure that the young people that want to enter the tech industry, basically they do have those skills to network, to communicate, but they're also paired with the correct mentorship, the correct coaching, and the correct sponsorship.
2: Yes, but also the beyond just employing female graduates in the tech field, there are also discrepancies, right, when it comes to leadership roles, for instance, in corporates. It's still not yielding the intended results in terms of gender parity, right? Having more women leading corporates as far as technology companies are concerned. There's a concern there as well.
3: No, that's a huge concern there, because from the 47% graduate that graduate from university, only 12% of them make it to leadership roles. Now, there's leadership in technical roles like your chief data officers, for example. I think one of the ways that we could potentially solve that is having clear career paths. I get that technology being in data and AI changes at the faster pace. And as people in tech, we need to be able to learn, adapt, and be agile. But I think if you have a clear career path in terms of, I would like to see myself as a CDO in the next future, then you have a path to say, okay, to be a CDO, these are the requirements from a technical perspective. From a business perspective, then you can ensure that you equip yourself with the right experience, with the right people, and you're also able to ensure that you're able to follow a certain path to reach that goal. Companies, government, institution needs to ensure that that support is also built in place for women, so that when a woman enters this space, they know that they can also not only just thrive into the space, but also make it to leadership position. Because the reality is that tech is mostly male dominated, and we need to solve that.
2: Because women will have a slightly better understanding, and this is not a sexist comment. They'll have a better understanding because they would have gone through the challenges as female in the tech world, right? If they are in leadership roles, that would make it easier even to grow this number of intakes.
3: Yeah, it would make it easier for women to grow the numbers intakes, but I think also companies need to be intentional of building spaces for women to be able to thrive internally. For example, one of the things that comes to mind now is that the company that I work for, which is Cloudera, they have what we call women in leadership, whereby they'll invite also young women in the community, in the company, to be mentored by these women that are directors, that are CEO, that are within executive level. So sometimes when you see the art of the possible, it also gives you the idea of, okay, if there's another woman that's doing this, then it means it's also possible for me.
2: All right, Masego, please don't go away. We'll continue with our conversation a little further. My guest is Masego Mosala, Solutions Engineer at Cloudera. We're talking women in the fields of STEM, of course, more specifically in IT, technologies, and science as well. We'll be back after this.
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2: All right, 23 minutes past 9 Central African time. We're talking, the lack of more women finding their voice and, of course, their vocational purpose in the fields of science, technology, engineering and mathematics. And with me on the line is Masego Mosala, solutions engineer at Cloudera. Now, Masego, you touched on the private sector needing to do its bit as well when it comes to upskilling women in particular. Now, we all know technology moves at a lightning pace. I mean, today we're discovering this as far as AI is concerned. So a single training exercise at any said company will just be that, a ticking box exercise. This needs to be intentional, as you said, and it's got to be ongoing training, right?
3: Yeah, no, I totally share the same sentiments. And I think also it needs to be tailored. Technology is fast. Careers are actually evolving. There are careers that are available today that 2 or 3 years were not available. Like, for example, an AI engineer. So the training needs to be tailored. It needs to be developed on a continuous basis. But it also needs to be married hand in hand with your communication skills, with your business skills. So it's not a matter of you've qualified, now you have your BSc degree in data science. It's a matter of once I have this degree, what impact can I show from a business standpoint for this degree? Because the reality is that customers and businesses, they don't really care whether you're a data scientist or a computer scientist. They care about their bottom line and how can I use this data science to ensure that I progress my business to the next level. So we need to ensure that when we do these trainings, we tailor for such cases also.
2: So a little earlier on, you shared at least a little bit of how you got into Cloudera and how you've managed to find your voice and your position there. But there are also, as I'm reading up on this, I mean, hidden curriculum dynamics as far as the job market is concerned that nobody teaches, and it covers things like how to handle multiple rounds of technical interviews, how to use platforms like LinkedIn deliberately with an intention to advance yourself.
3: I'd like to also touch base on my experience as someone that's from Kimberley, which is a fairly small town. And when I came to the tech industry, I had to move to a city like Joburg. And then I started my career working for a tracking company, analyzing their data, solving business problems so that they can know whether to increase premiums for their customers or not. And from there, I went to work for another multinational company, whereby I was advising customers on their AI strategy. And now currently I'm at Cloudera. And one thing that was constant within my journey is advocating for myself and also finding people that will help me accelerate my journey. Another thing that I'd also like to point out is that when you are new in this space, I remember from my early days as a data scientist, I was scared whenever the code wasn't running, I was scared to ask for help, I was scared to speak up, because sometimes you don't want to come across as if you don't know what you're doing, I mean, you're just qualified.
2: Yeah.
3: But the reality is that some of the things we are not taught at varsity, and you need to speak up for yourself, you need to ask for help, you need to say, I've done X, Y, Z, but I'm stuck here. How do I get help to ensure that I solve this problem? And I think also leveraging platforms like LinkedIn to post, to have an opinion when it comes to data and AI, to follow people that are doing this work actually, or that are what you want to be, or where you want to be. That's something that we could also encourage young people to do, because a lot of opportunities are on LinkedIn. All the roles that I've applied for, I found them on LinkedIn. So being active on LinkedIn, posting on LinkedIn also increases your chances of getting access to these opportunities.
2: Oh, absolutely. Well put. And as a parting shot, I mean, there's a parent perhaps listening in, or a young graduate or somebody deciding to follow this field of science, technology, engineering, and mathematics. You're a data scientist, right? What would your advice be as a parting shot? What career options in terms of studies and all of that should they follow intentionally to achieve at least what you've achieved?
3: I think the buzzword now is AI, and there's another opportunity that I see opening up within the AI space. Yes, we have AI models that are being built, but these AI models need to be governed. There's an AI governance opportunity. These AI models need to be secured. There's an AI security opportunities. All of this needs to be, we need data to be able to feed this AI. There's opportunity that are going to come up within the big data space, because these models also do produce data. I'd encourage someone that wants to take place in the tech space to maybe focus on these key areas. But I think also advice that I'd like to give in general that I feel like looking back, I should have done is being able to fail fast. A lot of time when we enter these spaces, we scared to speak up. We scared when, for example, when our code is not working, we scared to make a mistake. Looking at my younger self, I feel like I should have taken more chances, failed faster. If the code wasn't working, speak up, get help, ensure that I get it working, learn from my mistake at a faster pace, because the rate at which AI and tech is changing, it's quite fast. And embrace your failures, learn from them. And also, I cannot emphasize this enough, network, network, and network. Thank you.
2: Beautiful. A lovely inspirational note to leave it on there, Masego. Fail fast and don't be afraid to take chances. We'll take that. Thank you so much for chatting to us and thank you for sharing your insights.
3: Thank you for the invite, Ernest. Thank you. Have a good day.
2: All right, you too. Masego Mosala is a solutions engineer at Cloudera. Well, no wonder she speaks well. Given some good advice there, and I hope it comes in handy for you. Maybe you would like to weigh in on the conversation and share your points of view regarding this subject matter. Our WhatsApp line for your voice notes +27 83 288 6684. It's 9:30 Central African time. 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
9: Thank you, Ernest, and good morning. We kick off with football news this hour. Malawi will hope to go one better this year when they enter the Total Energies CAF Under 20 Africa Cup of Nations COSAFA qualifier Mauritius 2026, which is to be staged from the 18th to the 27th of September, having been beaten finalist in the regional championship in 2025. On that occasion, they were defeated 3-0 by African champion South Africa in the decider in Windhoek, but it was still an impressive run to the final, having dumped out old foes Zambia in the semi-finals. They had finished top of their pool with 7 points, edging out Angola, and will gain much from the experience as several players return again this year. They have been drawn in Group C this time around, along with Zambia, Comoros, and Botswana, with only the top team advancing to the knockout rounds, along with the best place runner-up across three pools. Some more football news. Two-time African champions South Africa's Mamelodi Sundowns outplayed Mozambican side Costa do Sol 4-1 to advance into the CAF Women's Champions League COSAFA qualifiers semi-finals at the Gaborone United Stadium last night. Sundowns led Group B with 6 points going into the clash and needed only a draw to guarantee their passage to the semi-finals. Asanda Hadebe opened the scoring with a 7-minute goal from the penalty spot. Wendy Shongwe followed with a 19-minute strike, while Donne Donnelly also managed to find the back of the net in the 34th minute. And Melinda Khadiete sealed the game with another goal in 81st minute to finish the group's stage with a 100% record. Here is Sundowns coach Godfrey Sapula reacting on the win.
10: I think we give credit to the preparations, you know. We knew that when we had players going to AFCON, we needed to prepare very well with the other players so that when when we need to, you know, refresh the team, you know, we have players that are also ready, you know, as what happened today with the new fresh starting 11, but, you know, the team was still strong, you know, we were able to play strong, you know, and get maximum points, you know.
9: In another Group B match against Malawi, Silver Strikers defeated Eswatini Ntsengizini Hotspur 5-1 to advance to the semi-finals of the 2026 CAF COSAFA Women's Champions League qualifiers. Mamelodi Sundowns ladies will face host and defending champions Gaborone United ladies in the semi-finals tomorrow, and Sapula wants to prove themselves against the best in the region.
10: For us, obviously, you know, this is a CAF Champions League qualifier in the COSAFA region, obviously. So it means you gotta beat the best if you want to be the one that is representing the COSAFA region at CAF Champions League. Yeah, we give respect to Gaborone. I mean, they are the defending champions, you know. It means they also have the pedigree, you know. So we're gonna give respect to them. But yeah, again, we're also driven by our own ambitions and targets, you know.
9: The Irish Football Association, IFA, says it is time for change at the World Football Governing Body, FIFA, and they will not be voting for President Gianni Infantino's re-election next year. Infantino has been under increasing scrutiny since his aborted attempt to sell off a 21% stake in FIFA's commercial operations to a private investment company. The plans were scrapped after widespread criticism, with UEFA threatening a boycott of all FIFA competitions. Finally, tennis news. Serena Williams' return to Arthur Ashe Stadium came to an abrupt end as she and Carlos Alcaraz fell 5-4, 4-4, 4-1 to Flavio Cobolli and Belinda Bencic in the US Open mixed doubles quarterfinals, their magic fading after an inspired early performance. The 23 times major winner had not competed at the crown jewel of American tennis since her tearful farewell from the sport in 2022, and fans erupted in deafening cheers as their queen took the court again. For any sports stories you'd like to share with us, please send us an email to newsroom@channelafrica.co.za or call us on +27117144459. This is Channel Africa Sport with me, Figure Nwadi.
1: 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The African perspective. Before they were leaders, they were simply women who refused to accept that they didn't have a voice.
11: When an African woman has been put under pressure, when she's been socialized into a certain space and she is being that woman, that doesn't mean that's all there is to her.
1: They carried an entire continent of women through voices that hummed and ululated, healed and nurtured. And voices that preserved culture and impacted wisdom. In their voices, we heard how beautiful Africa could be. This Women's Month, we celebrate the voices who came before. We stand tall and speak louder because you did. Channel Africa, the African perspective.
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12: Thank you, Ernest. Nigeria's Dangote refinery, the largest on the continent, is expected in October to seek to raise around $5 billion in Africa's biggest IPO listing yet. This after months of strong earnings boosted by the disruption caused by the Iran war. For potential investors, the question is whether Dangote, majority owned by Africa's richest man Aliko Dangote, can avoid squeezing its profits while sourcing enough crude for its plans to double capacity within 3 years, in part funded by the initial public offering. Noluthando Buthelezi has more.
13: As a whole, the refining industry has benefited from higher profits since the disruption in the Middle East increased demand for alternative sources of fuel. Dangote was particularly well placed to meet demand across Africa and beyond. A new efficient refinery, it reached its initial maximum capacity of 650,000 barrels per day in February, just before U.S.-Israeli attacks launched the war on Iran. The refinery has already tested production at 700,000 barrels per day. It is also working on diversifying its sources of crude.
12: The Democratic Nursing Organization of South Africa has called a precautionary suspension of Government Employees Medical Scheme Principal Officer Stan Mulwabi sinister and suspicious. GEMS says the suspicion is pending an internal investigation but has not provided reasons for the decision, leading to growing calls for transparency on what prompted the move. Simon Hlongwane is the president of DENUSA.
14: Do we feel it is sinister because they have acted very late, but also they are not transparent on what are the reasons, which makes us wonder whether they are doing their fiduciary responsibilities. We are also worried because we are the stakeholder. We represent the owners of the scheme. They did not even give us a courtesy of letting us know that they have taken this decision as a board, which makes us wonder whether there are any real issues that they're trying to address, or they're trying to whitewash something. And we are just worried about that. And we think they're not serious in addressing the challenges that GEMS has.
12: Reports have highlighted that while more South African young people are setting financial goals, fewer are actually saving money, with 36% reporting that they feel financially stressed, up from 29% from the previous year. Smart Money Week is currently underway in South Africa until the 30th of August. The week focuses on driving national financial literacy. Nelu Pindile Spies is executive director of at financial rather literacy organization Junior Achievement South Africa.
15: The main challenge is not young people not wanting to save or not interested in saving, but it is limited income, high living costs, unemployment and family responsibilities, and this makes it simply impossible to save. Financial literacy is a critical life skill. It helps young people learn to budget, to understand debt and interest, and recognize scams and make informed decisions. We introduce these skills early through practical, real-life learning that builds financially confident young people.
12: And in other news, China's Huawei Technologies has reached a multi-year cross-line license agreement with HP Inc. covering patents used in Wi-Fi technology, including the latest Wi-Fi 7 standard. The deal gives HP access to Huawei patents and gives Huawei access to HP patents through neither company disclosed financial terms. HP said the agreement was a routine license for technology used broadly across the industry rather than the start of a wider commercial relationship with a Chinese technology company. Standard essential patents cover inventions that companies may need to use in order to make products compatible with an industry standard such as Wi-Fi. Now moving to your financial indicators, one US dollar in Nigeria is trading at 1,000 Naira, 346. In Botswana, 13 Pula, 25. Kenya, the dollar is trading at 128 shilling, 48. And in Zambia, the kwacha is at 18 kwacha, 98, that is. BRICS countries, $1 is trading at 5 rel 15 in Brazil. And in Russia, 83 rubles, 94. India, 95 rupees, 30. China, 6172. And in South Africa, the dollar is trading at 15 rand, 97. $1 is trading at 73 pence to the British pound and 85 to the euro. Looking at commodities, gold is trading at $4,628 and platinum is at $1,859 per ounce, while the price of Brent crude oil is at $86.94 a barrel. For any business news stories you'd like to share with us, please send us an email to newsroom@channelafrica.co.za or call us on +27 11 714 4459. For Channel Africa Business, I am Jean Pedro Yabala.
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16: Peter Ndoro and Tsepiso Makwetla.
17: So how do you respond to Niger's new penal code, which criminalizes same-sex relationships and imposes prison terms of up to 10 years?
18: Yes, I think the Niger legal system is responding to what is more or less a clarion call to criminalize unnatural relationships among people of same sex. And it's a response to the growing tendency of the West to continue to impose their beliefs and understanding of human rights on the African continent and other developing countries.
17: That's Dr. Samson Osagie, who's a Nigerian lawyer and former vice president of the African Bar Association. And there are those that are defending it and many that are saying it's out of order. Where do you sit?

0: call us on +27 63 406 9126. I can see my whole world changing. And contribute to the conversation. The voices of thought on the journal.
1: If I had a moment alone with every leader listening right now, away from the noise and pressure and the performance, I would ask you two questions. Are you truly well, or you're just functioning? And who are you becoming in the process of leading? My name is Purity Wako, and I'm a nutritionist, a life coach, and a woman of faith. And through my work with leaders, I have a decade of experience with leaders. I have seen this truth over and over again. It is possible to be highly effective and deeply unwell. You could be admired in public, but in private, you're very exhausted. You can build success outwardly and everyone is celebrating you, while something essential within you is quietly deteriorating. Many leaders today are not leading from wholeness. They are leading from pressure and expectations, from the need to maintain an image. But here is the truth. What you consistently ignore in your life will eventually demand your attention at a cost. Your body will speak, your relationships will feel it, your clarity will suffer, your spiritual life will begin to run on empty. So I want you to confront this honestly. What are you gaining right now? Are you losing your family? What is it costing you? Your peace, your health, your relationships? Because you see, leadership is not just about what you produce, but it's about the condition of the person producing it. And if your success is costing you your soul, your health, your alignment, that's not success. That is slow loss.
0: The voices of thought on the journal.
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3: The Alexandra Regional Court in Johannesburg, South Africa, has sentenced Abelamine Mugabe to 24 months in prison or a $24,000 fine for pointing a toy firearm, as well as 18 months imprisonment or a $12,000 fine for being in the country illegally. Meanwhile, his co-accused Tobias Matuhodze has been sentenced to 3 years imprisonment.
4: So basically what the magistrate said was that, you know, he has taken into consideration that the complainant or the victim did in fact withdraw the charges. So both of the accused will actually have to be deported. He is to be escorted by the investigating officer. However, in terms of Matonze, he will in fact have to serve his prison time, and thereafter he will in fact also be deported back to Zimbabwe.
0: Africa Update with Lulu Kabu, 12 to 1 p.m. Central African Time. 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

generations to come. So you can be remembered and never wonder before.

0: That's a beautiful classic, that from Sanko Mota, and Waiting for Your Name to Be Called. If you thought that was the title of the song, I wouldn't argue that. That's the overriding message, right? But the appropriate title is Papa on the journal here on Channel Africa. We're just about to get into the second hour of the show.
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0: Oh, yes, indeed. A new hour awaits, and in our feature, The Practice, we'll focus on AI. Almost everybody, or you're probably well on your way to using AI, but using AI is one thing. We'll look at how to use AI effectively for effective results. That conversation coming up just after the news, speaking of which, it's 10 o'clock Central African time. Time now for Channel Africa News.
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2: Thank you, Ernest. Your top stories this hour. Cameroon calls for President Biya to address the pressing issues after 73-day stay absence. And China warning a teen prescription drug abuse. Good morning. Civil society groups and political parties in Cameroon have called for President Paul Biya to address pressing economic and security issues in the country, including job opportunities for youths and women, and the appointment of a vice president to ensure continuity. This after President Biya returned to the country following a 73-day absence. He left Cameroon on the 7th of June for a private stay in Geneva, Switzerland.

0: And South Africa's President Cyril Ramaphosa says he has been pleasantly surprised at the support and understanding South Africa has received from sister countries on the continent with regards to protests directed at undocumented foreign nationals during the recent SADC summit. Ramaphosa answered oral questions in the National Assembly. One of the questions by Economic Freedom Fighters leader Julius Malema pertained to the upsurge of what he described as Afrophobic violence, as well as what he called the snubbing of International Relations Minister and the President's Special Envoy, Ronald Lamola, by Nigerian President Bola Tinubu. But President says South Africa has received support after explaining the challenges around anti-undocumented foreign nationals' sentiment.
1: While other people might have thought that we are being snubbed and we are being isolated, actually the contrary has been the case. As we have sat down to explain precisely the challenges that we are going through, we have found, to our pleasant appreciation, that there is understanding and there is support, and a number of countries are saying they are willing to work with us to have this problem resolved.
0: And South Africa's Gauteng Health, or Department of Health rather, is calling on communities to register as organ and tissue donors. Officials say about 1,100 people in Gauteng are waiting for a kidney transplant, while more than 6,500 people are on a waiting list nationwide. The department spokesperson Steve Mabona says one organ donor can save up to 7 lives and a tissue donation can help up to 50 people. They are urging families to discuss donation wishes now, to ease discussions during times of grief.
2: It's a challenge because one would have agreed, but then by the time we then want to implement what would have, you know, agreed upon, then the families will say, no, culturally, we don't believe in this. That's why we're saying the first point of departure, those that are culturally, you know, against this exercise, maybe engage the family, make them understand on why you want to do this. Because, you know, there's different myths and beliefs. It's important for you to make them understand that this is a donation which we want to save other lives.
0: And the World Food Programme, WFP, has warned that escalating conflicts and shrinking funding were driving global hunger to crisis levels. Leaving aid agencies closer to having nothing to give at all. Acting Executive Director Carl Skau said nearly 300 million people were acutely food insecure, triple the level 6 years ago. While WFP received only 40% of the funding it needed last year, speaking after briefing the UN Security Council, Skau said waiting for famine declarations amounted to a total failure of duty and urged immediate action to protect civilians, infrastructure and humanitarian workers.
3: Food security and national security is linked. Food security and stability is linked. And so if the world does not wake up to where we're heading now, you know, we risk seeing more instability further down the road. As I said in my opening remarks, a family who don't have food on the table only have 3 choices. It's starve, it's move, or it's rebel. And that goes then far beyond, of course, the humanitarian consequences of this increased food insecurity.
0: And China's Narcotics Control Commission has warned that a growing number of teenagers are turning to prescription drugs. The commission said that it is harder to gauge the scale of the problem as there are few official figures. The BBC's Laura Becker has the details.
4: Desperate to cope with grueling study hours and strict elimination systems, young people in China are increasingly purchasing cheap pharmaceuticals online and taking large doses in the hope of numbing the pressure. The country's Narcotics Control Commission has warned that the misuse of pharmaceutical drugs is surging amongst minors, and it's taken steps to limit their access to certain medications without a doctor's prescription. But each time regulatory bodies clamp down on one pharmaceutical, teenagers pivot to another drug, making it a difficult problem to target.
0: For any news stories you'd like to share with us, please send an email to newsroom@channelafrica.co.za or call us on +27117144459. For Channel Africa News, I am Matapere Mahape.
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The story behind the story. 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The Journal with Enes Pillay. A new hour. A deeper look. The Journal with Matthew.

0: All right, it's 8 minutes after 10. Welcome to the second hour of The Journal with me, Ernest Pillay, with you until 12 for midday Central African time. Coming up in our feature for this Wednesday, The Practice, we'll explore the world of AI. It is here. If you're not using it, as I said, you're probably well on your way, or your company is, or at least some fellow colleagues are already on it. We'll look at the pros and cons and how to effectively get pleasing results, for want of a better way of putting it, when prompting AI. That conversation coming up shortly. I'll be chatting to Caroline Vorney, economist, digital strategist, and AI trainer, all the way from Kenya, in a moment.
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0: A beautiful piece of music there, getting us into the second hour of The Journal with me, Ernest Pillay. The time, 10 minutes after 10. Coming up, we'll get talking, at least cast our focus on the use of AI and how to get direct results through what you give AI. In other words, how you prompt it for whatever it is, a business strategy, or you need answers for whatever project you're working on. We'll look at the effect of use of AI. Caroline Vonnie, economist, digital strategist, and AI trainer, will be joining in on the conversation after this.
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0: Oh, yes, indeed. You are on Channel Africa First with the African story globally. And you heard right. Let's get into our feature, The Practice, for this Wednesday. In this edition, we're looking at prompt engineering, not as a technical skill reserved for AI experts, but rather as a practical business skill, from marketing and customer communication to research, content creation and planning. And really, the way you ask AI to do something can significantly influence what you get back in return. In other words, your results. Joining me on the line is the CEO and founder of SmartWords International, economist, digital strategist, and AI trainer, Caroline Vonnie. Caroline, a very good morning to you. Welcome to The Journal.
5: Good morning, Ernest. Thank you for having me.
0: Thank you for making time to talk to us. Now, for someone who's never really used AI beyond asking simple questions, what is prompt engineering, and why does the way you instruct AI or AI tools matter so much to getting the results you desire?
5: Well, thank you so much for your question, Ernest. I'll just want to illustrate it very simply. Imagine that you have a new employee, let's say like a house manager, and you need them to do something. So let's say you have them and then you say, make me a meal. You know, it will be so vague, they'll not be sure what to do. But if you go into specifics on whatever kind of meal that you need, then you're most likely to get what you want. So when it comes to communicating with AI, prompt engineering goes a long way in how you talk to it for you to get the results that you desire.
0: So in other words, being more specific and clear about what it is you're asking AI to do, the better tailored your results will be.
5: Exactly.
0: So what are some of the most common mistakes people make when prompting AI? And what practical habits should they develop to get more accurate, useful, and relevant results, as you just mentioned?
5: Well, one of the biggest mistakes that people make is giving very vague prompts. For instance, let's say that you're into fashion design and you're doing African wear, and then you ask AI to give you a marketing message. Let's say you just say, give me a marketing message. That will be very vague. But once you go into the specific of giving it context, of giving AI context, you are going to get the results that you want. And then again, another mistake that most business people, entrepreneurs, and professionals make is trusting AI too much. You're supposed to consider AI as your assistant, so that means you still have control over what's given to you, because you can end up getting wrong data if you're not careful. So that means use AI to brainstorm on ideas, but make sure you still hold your control.
0: So over reliance on AI can be problematic as well. Another is asking AI to prove an unprovable point or look up non-existing facts. I mean, that could lead to fabricated information, isn't it?
5: Yeah, that's right. That's right. AI hallucinates a lot, so you just need to make sure that you give it your constraints. You just have to give it guardrails. Otherwise,
0: Indeed.
5: you'll just get information that doesn't exist.
0: Yeah, because the fake information also lives right on the dark web and whatnot. So if you're prompting, trying to prove an unprovable point, you will get misleading information. I'm just emphasizing the
5: Exactly.
0: point, right? So
5: Exactly.
0: can you take us through a simple formula for writing a useful business prompt, for instance, and perhaps demonstrate how you would turn a vague instruction into a much more effective one?
5: Well, yeah, a simple instruction would be the context task framework, the context task, and then the format. Just three easy steps. You make sure that AI understands actually who you are. Maybe it's about your business or your customer, and then you allocate a task. You let it know what you want it to do, and then you be clear on the format that you want it to deliver. Is when it comes to probably in terms of word count, for instance, if you're doing an email, or the tone. So I'll just give an example. Let's say you're in the banking industry, let's say a microfinance, and then you have a very good client of yours who has been a long-time client, and then at this particular time, for some reasons, they are kind of defaulting payment, and then AI doesn't know the relationship that you have with that person, and you just want to send a polite message, a professional one. So you have to make sure that when you're keying your instructions to any AI tool, you give it context. Let AI know about the relationship that you have. Now that goes to context. So when it comes to the task, you're talking about an email. So you're asking AI to write an email. So again, when it comes to the format, you talk about the tone. So instead of just saying, write for me, maybe asking AI to write a follow-up email, you just go into details and make it very clear by helping AI understand your background information, the goal, and even the tone that you would want your message to come through.
0: And here I'm going to be personal. I mean, I'm also on that space. How can one avoid not being, in the digital space, as it were, including AI? What about what you type in there and algorithms and all of that? I mean, that information, and I'm taking this from what you just said, give AI as much information as you can about whatever business plan you're asking. And somewhere in there, won't you be letting out too much information about your business strategy and information about your company and what happens to that information?
5: Well, it's very important to know that the information that you give AI goes out there. So that means you just have to be very careful with what you're giving AI. Otherwise, it will just be accessible to anyone. So if there is anything that you're protecting about your business, then just don't mention it to AI.
0: So, in other words, I mean, do you keep company names concealed and individuals? I mean, if you're saying write me a strategy for telecoms and you put the company name there and so forth, that's not safe, right?
5: Well, we might not say it's not safe per se, because it depends. For instance, if you're in the marketing industry, I mean, you'd want people to know about your business, so you cannot go ahead and conceal your business name, yeah? You need people to know more about you, even their contacts. So it just goes to the specifics that you don't want AI, I mean the information, the personal or the deep information about your company that you don't want to be out there. Yes.
0: And still on entrepreneurs and small businesses, I mean, how can entrepreneurs use prompting to improve things like marketing? You've touched on it a little bit, customer communications, research, or business planning without simply copying whatever AI produces, you know, to own it. But hold on to that thought. Please, let's explore the insights that you will share with us after the break.
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4: 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Then follow us on our socials. Channel Africa One on all social pages and get the African perspective. 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
0: Well, yes, it is 22 minutes past 10 Central African time. We're talking about the effective use of AI and the pros and the cons. Caroline Vonnie is an economist, digital strategist and AI trainer with me in this conversation. So, Caroline, what would be your advice? I mean, an entrepreneur, business owner prompts AI to give them a business strategy, whatever the case may be. How do you ensure that you don't just copy and paste, but you take ownership of the strategy and the document and let it sound more like you? Because you know, if you're a manager in a company, surely after a while people would know your writing style and your thoughts. And if it's just AI, clearly it's a dead giveaway, isn't it?
5: Yeah, that's correct. And it's very important to notice that sometimes AI can sound so robotic. And you don't want, when you're doing your marketing strategy, someone would really easily notice that this is not your original thought. That's why I earlier mentioned that use AI for brainstorming, and then you just have the final say. So just be the final decision maker. Make sure that you can also instruct it to give you a human tone, you know. Or if you the way you communicate to your clients, or even maybe the way you've branded yourself is a friendly way, that means you just have to make sure that you have control of that. So anything that AI gives you go through it and then make sure that it is aligned to your company and brand needs, so you don't sound robotic.
0: And further tools, I mean, for solving African problems by African businesses. I mean, what would be your broader advice? I know it's a broad question to ask in relation with the use of AI.
5: Well, when it comes to the tools, I know one of the things that African businesses face is financial constraints. So I would really be particular about, let's say, a startup or an SME, someone who is not really, who doesn't have a budget even to hire a marketing agency or even a marketing team, or they are working with limited resources. So if you go into tools like ChatGPT, can really help you when it comes to brainstorming your ideas. That means you don't have to hire a marketing strategist. When you go to Canva AI, you can make very good posters for your company, you know. When you go to other tools like Gamma AI, can help you with a presentation. So it's just a matter of understanding what tools works best for you, and then you can leverage on it.
0: Yeah, and speaking of which, you're also doing some great work in terms of training young people. I see here you had a AI prompt engineering webinar this past Monday. You like to tell us you give us some highlights about the webinar?
5: Yeah, sure. I had a webinar with the Youth in Africa, which is a pan-African organization where we empower youth. We equip people with these skills because if you would like, you can agree with me the fact that our education system doesn't prepare us for the evolving industry needs. Yeah, you realize that you have a degree from the university, but when you come to the workplace, something else is required. So that is what we normally do. And particularly for the webinar, I was training on prompt engineering, and we were looking at various case studies, especially how you can monetize your skill, how you can write your CV using AI, how you can improve your customer service using AI. So those are some of the things that we covered, and I would really encourage everyone, especially across Africa. Actually, youth in Africa is just an African thing. So make sure that whatever country you're in, you check and join in so that you can be equipped and be ready for the industry.
0: And I did mention at the opening of our conversation that you are also the CEO and founder of Smart Words International. In addition, I would imagine it's through Smart Words that you organized the webinar you just referred to now. And you're saying, in addition, you also run a WhatsApp community of entrepreneur professionals and the youth called Smart Words Entrepreneurs and a Growth Hub. You'd like to tell us a bit about that?
5: Yeah, exactly. Thanks so much. So SmartWiz International is a marketing agency started as an and we are really doing very well when it comes to training and equipping people, especially professionals, entrepreneurs, and the young people. And talking about the SmartWiz Digital Academy, that is where we usually have one-on-one sessions with people, with professionals. If someone wants to upskill, they want to learn AI, they want to be productive and efficient with artificial intelligence, we normally offer one-on-one. We offer one-on-one services where we take you through, from the point of improving your productivity. So for the SmartWiz Entrepreneurs Growth Hub, I love it very much actually, because that is where we share ideas with entrepreneurs concerning technology. We are advocating for adoption of AI, adoption of technology, because no one wants to be left behind. And on the same case, you can just check on our socials, SmartWiz International in Facebook, Instagram, and also for personalized coaching, you can just follow me on Facebook, Instagram, TikTok, LinkedIn, Caroline Vonnie. I'll be really happy to connect with you.
0: All right, you've covered all the bases. I mean, we're talking AI, so you've got to make sure. I mean, it's LinkedIn, Instagram, and all of these those other platforms there. Caroline, thank you so much for talking to us. All of the very best, and we will be in touch.
5: Thank you very much, Ernest.
0: All right, Caroline Vonnie is an economist, digital strategist, and AI trainer, also the CEO and founder of SmartWiz International. You can look her up across social media platforms, and there you can engage and probably get involved in the next webinar. All right, coming up shortly, we'll check in with Fikile Lingwati with Channel Africa Sport.
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10: 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I started fighting back and they handcuffed me. Immediately they started beating me, and one of them was telling me, "You have been running here and there. 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
12: Good morning once again, Enes. Let's kick off with rugby news. South Africa's rugby side, the Springboks, received some good news on the eve of their departure to Cape Town for the second greatest rivalry test against the All Blacks. Siya Kolisi passed his fitness test and will don the number 6 jersey on Saturday. He will assume the captaincy from fellow loose forward Peter Steve Dutoy. The latest development means Paul de Villiers drops out of the match day 23. According to the Bok camp, they have increased their intensity after losing the opening test of the four-match series 33-16. And while he's doing his bit, the players are also doing theirs. Erasmus says he has seen an increase in intensity at training.
13: They're definitely sleeping less. Look, we're proud South Africans. And yes, when the guys now, when we went to the field, we see the people, they hurt the fans also. So we're very desperate to die and win this game. And we see that in the training sessions. We see that in the coaches' mindsets. But you can't die all of a sudden. Overload yourself with work and training, because you're playing a very good number one team in the world on Saturday, and it's just plans and getting aligned and having intensity at training sessions.
12: The whole camp is taking the loss hard. They will also be given Ellis Park a skip for all the Blacks and Lions match because they are not ready to face the public. Now Erasmus is in position where he can't fault the players, and so he has spent the week protecting them from having to explain the loss.
13: A lot of the things that we asked from them, they did, and the plan didn't win the game for us. But it's definitely also not the players that lost the game for us. So I'm not just shielding them. I'm taking responsibility for what some decisions we made. But obviously, we're a group. I don't want players to sit and explain here why we lost. If it was more on me, then I think so. I'm just trying to be honest, not shielding it.
12: Cricket news. England captain Joe Root says his winning return to the Test helm has been overshadowed by yet another off-field controversy after Braden Curse was dropped for the second Test against Pakistan. Curse was referred to the cricket regulator following social media footage showing him being led away in handcuffs after a nightclub incident in Derby. It is the latest in a string of alcohol-related issues to hit England, following incidents involving Harry Brook, Ben Duckett, Ben Stokes and Gus Atkinson over the past year. Root, back in charge after England's innings victory in the first Test, admitted frustration that disciplinary problems continue to dominate headlines despite strong performances on the field. England lead Pakistan 1-0 in the series after an emphatic win at Headingley. Now, tennis news. Former Wimbledon champion Marketa Vondrousova has lodged an appeal with the Court of Arbitration for Sport, CAS, against her 4-year suspension for refusing an anti-doping test. 27-year-old was banned in June after the International Tennis Integrity Agency, the ITIA, ruled she denied a doping control officer entry to her home in December 2025. Her suspension is set to run until the 21st of June 2030. And finally, motor racing. This is cycling, rather. Slovenian professional cyclist Tadej Pogacar took a commanding step towards his first Vuelta a España title with a resounding solo victory in his fourth stage. The Slovenian attacked with a 50-kilometer remaining in Andorra La Vella, powered clear to win the 104.8-kilometer mountain stage in 2 hours, 40 minutes and 35 seconds, finishing 2 minutes, 39 seconds ahead of Jano Wida, the largest margin of his Grand Tour career. For any sports stories you'd like to share with us, please send us an email to newsroom@channelafrica.co.za. Or call us on +27117144459. 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
14: Thank you once again, Ernest. South Africa's Minister of International Relations and Cooperation, Ronald Lamula, and Brazil's Minister of Foreign Affairs, Mauro Vieira, are currently co-chairing the 8th session of the South Africa-Brazil Joint Commission in Pretoria. The Joint Commission will provide a platform to review bilateral relations, assess progress in existing areas of cooperation, and identify new opportunities to advance the South Africa-Brazil Strategic Partnership. Channel Africa's Michael Mbewe reports.
15: Brazil is South Africa's major trading partner in Latin America and the Caribbean, with significant and growing investments of South African companies in Brazil. During the Joint Commission meeting, the two ministers will review the implementation of existing bilateral agreements and memoranda of understanding. Discussions are also expected to consider new arrangements in areas such as agrotech, aerospace and defense industries, biopharmaceuticals, creative industries, critical minerals beneficiation, energy, science and innovation, youth and women's empowerment, transport and health.
14: The Democratic Nursing Organization of South Africa has called a precautionary suspension of government employees' medical scheme principal officer Stan Mulwabi sinister and suspicious. JAM says the suspension is pending an internal process but has not provided reasons for the decision, leading to growing calls for transparency on what prompted the move. Simon Hlungwane is the president of DENUSA.
16: We feel it is sinister because they have acted very late, but also they are not transparent on what are the reasons, which makes us wonder whether they are doing their fiduciary responsibilities. We are also worried because we are the stakeholder. We represent the owners of the scheme. They did not even give us a courtesy of letting us know that they have taken this decision as a board, which makes us wonder whether there are any real issues that they're trying to address or they're trying to whitewash something. And we are just worried about that. And we think they're not serious in addressing the challenges that GEMS has.
14: Nigeria's Dangote refinery, the largest on the continent, is expected in October to seek to raise around $5 billion in Africa's biggest IPO listing yet. This after months of strong earnings boosted by the disruption caused by the Iran war. For potential investors, the question is whether Dangote, majority owned by Africa's richest man, Aliko Dangote, can avoid squeezing its profits while sourcing enough crude oil for its plans to double capacity within 3 years, in part funded by the initial public offering. Nolutando Buthelezi has more.
17: As a whole, the refining industry has benefited from higher profits since the disruption in the Middle East increased demand for alternative sources of fuel. Dangote was particularly well placed to meet demand across Africa and beyond. A new efficient refinery, it reached its initial maximum capacity of 650,000 barrels per day in February, just before US-Israeli attacks launched the war on Iran. The refinery has already tested production at 700,000 barrels per day. It is also working on diversifying its sources of crude.
14: China's Huawei Technologies has reached a multi-year cross-license agreement with HP Inc. covering patents used in Wi-Fi technology, including the latest Wi-Fi 7 standard. The deal gives HP access to Huawei patents and gives Huawei access to HP patents, though neither company disclosed financial terms. HP said the agreement was a routine license for technology used broadly across the industry rather than the start of a wider commercial relationship with the Chinese technology company. Standard essential patents cover invention conventions that companies may need to use in order to make products compatible with an industry standard such as Wi-Fi. Now, moving to your financial indicators, one US dollar in Nigeria is trading at 1,000 Naira, 346. In Botswana, 13 Pula, 25. Kenya, the dollar is trading at 128, shilling 48. Zambia, 18 Kwacha, 98. Having a look at BRICS countries, $1 in Brazil is trading at 5 rel, 15. Russia, 83 rubles, 94. India, 95 rupees, 30. China, it's 61, 72. And in South Africa, $1 is trading at 15 rand, 97. $1 is trading at 73 pence to the British pound and 85 to the euro. Now we move to commodities. Gold is trading at $4,628 and platinum is at $1,859 per ounce, while Brent crude oil is at $86.94 a barrel. 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For Channel Africa Business, I am João Pedro Yabala.
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0: A beautiful tune, that from Grammy Award winners, not once, but twice. Perhaps maybe three times, if memory serves. Anyway, they are deserving of the accolade. Lady Smith, Black Mambazo, featuring the Mansar of Mali, Salif Keita, United We Stand. Before that, you heard Theo Hosinkwe with, what do we play? Thinking of You. Yeah, that's who I was thinking about. That's why I got lost in my thoughts there. 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

0: A beautiful melody there from poor Sibina, all the way from Botswana. Lovely voice to match as well. And what we played there is Tsepo. And before this, Habib Koite with Sirita. We're just about to get into the third and last hour of the journal.
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2: Top stories this hour: Algeria-Mali diplomatic reset after two-year rupture, and at least 14 infants are killed in Islamabad hospital fire. With the news at 11 o'clock, I'm Matabele Mahape. Algeria and Mali are undergoing a diplomatic reset to repair relations after a severe almost two-year conflict that brought ties to an all-time low. The fallout peaked in late 2023 when Mali's military junta abandoned the 2015 Algiers Peace Accord, accusing Algeria of political interference and sheltering rebels. Tensions culminated in March last year when the Algerian military shot down a Malian military drone, leading to a complete rupture, including the withdrawal of ambassadors in airspace bans. Earlier this week, Algerian President Abdelmadjid Tebboune officially received Mali's Prime Minister Abdoulaye Maiga in a high-level meeting aimed at finally mending relations. Consultant specializing in the geopolitics of North Africa and the Sahel, Abdelkader Abderrahmane, weighs in.
3: The two countries, it's not surprising that the relations between the two countries have resumed. It was only a question of time, despite difficulties. Mali and Algeria have no choice but an obligation to work together. So at the end of the day, I may say that they are condemned to work. So I don't think this is a challenge from the AS or from Bamako. It's just real politics. And then they wouldn't.

0: council elections.
1: Since he was elected, we have not had any cabinet reshuffle, and I think there's a lot he has to do right now. And a lot of Cameroonians are expecting that between election, municipal and legislative elections have been postponed severally. This is the seventh year. Meanwhile, the mandate ends after 5 years. They are in their seventh year. It's not really good. So he should do something about this election, that this date of February should not be postponed again.
0: And South Africa's Democratic Alliance Party says it will vote against a motion to remove National Assembly Speaker Togo Didiza. The motion of no confidence against Didiza was tabled by Economic Freedom Fighters leader Julius Malema. The party reckons Didiza has failed to discharge her constitutional responsibilities with independence, impartiality and the integrity of a presiding officer of parliament when she did not challenge the interdict by President Cyril Ramaphosa to hold the impeachment committee proceedings. DA parliamentary leader George Mahalakiza says while he has been very critical to the speaker's handling of this and other matters, he has not had fruitful engagements with her and will therefore not vote for her removal this afternoon.
2: The DA will be voting against the motion of no confidence in the speaker today. Of course, we do not agree with everything that the speaker has done up to now. There are many things that we have been critical of, but we do feel that a motion of no confidence is a much too drastic step. The DA has also met with the speaker and put on the table a string of issues that we would like to see her help address, and we do think that she needs to be given the opportunity to first set that right and to get Parliament working.
0: And South Africa's Gauteng Department of Health is calling on communities to register as organ and tissue donors. Officials say about 1,100 people in Gauteng are waiting for a kidney transplant, while more than 1,600, or rather 6,500 people are on a waiting list nationwide. The department spokesperson Steve Mabona says one organ donor can save up to 7 lives, and a tissue donation can help up to 50 people. They are urging families to discuss donation wishes now to ease decisions during times of grief.
3: It's a challenge because one would have agreed, but then by the time we then want to implement what would have, you know, agreed upon, then the families will say, no, culturally, we don't believe in this. That's why we're saying the first point of departure, those that are culturally, you know, against this exercise, maybe engage the family, make them understand on why you want to do this. Because, you know, there's different myths and beliefs. It's important for you to make them understand that this is a donation which you want to save other lives.
0: And at least 14 infants have been killed in a fire at a state-run hospital in Pakistan's capital, Islamabad. The blaze broke out on the third floor of the Mother and Child Health Ward at the Pakistan Institute of Medical Sciences. Local reports say that there were 16 newborns in the ward when the fire started, with only one rescued, and blames a fault in the air conditioning system. Prime Minister Shahbaz Sharif has ordered an immediate investigation. A recap of your top story. Algeria and Mali are in a diplomatic reset after a near two-year rupture that brought relations to an all-time low. The fallout peaked in 2023 when Mali's military junta abandoned the 2015 Algiers peace accord, accusing Algeria of political interference and sheltering rebels. For any new stories you'd like to share with us, please send an email to newsroom at channelafrica.co.za or call us on +27 11 714 4459. For Channel Africa News, I am Matapelo Mahape.
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5: All right, 7 minutes past 11. Welcome to the third and last hour of The Journal. I am indeed Ernest Pillay with you until 12 midday Central African time. Coming up in our health brief, we'll focus on the rather concerning Ebola outbreak, which is now spreading beyond its epicenter of Ituri, and Medicine's Sans Frontiers, which simply means Doctors Without Borders, are calling for faster and more flexible responses, including stronger former community-based detection training for healthcare workers and community leaders and so forth. We'll be in conversation

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0: Beautiful collaboration from legendary Angelique Kidjo. I saw she was inducted into the Hollywood Walk of Fame the other day. Well done, and deservingly so, together with the Soweto Gospel Choir on this one, Sunlight to My Soul. Coming up, we'll get the latest of this rather concerning scourge. The Ebola outbreak now spreading, and it is spreading at an alarming rate. I'll be chatting to Perseverance Chikide, board president of MSF, Southern Africa Association, after the break.
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2: The Alexandra Regional Court in Johannesburg, South Africa, has sentenced Bellarmine Mugabe to 24 months in prison or a $24,000 fine for pointing a toy firearm, as well as 18 months imprisonment or a $12,000 fine for being in the country illegally. Meanwhile, his co-accused Tobias Matuhodze has been sentenced to 3 years imprisonment.
3: So basically what the magistrate said was that, you know, he has taken into consideration that the complainant or the victim did in fact withdraw the charges. So both of the accused will actually have to be deported. He is to be escorted by the investigating officer. However, in terms of Matonze, he will in fact have to serve his prison time, and thereafter he will in fact also be deported back to Zimbabwe.
1: Africa Update with Lulu Kabu, 12 to 1 p.m. Central African Time. 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
0: Welcome back. 12 minutes past 11 Central African Time. Almost said South African Time. It's Central African Time. Now, let's get into our health brief. As I mentioned, Medicines Sans Frontiers, which is really Doctors Without Borders, say the Ebola outbreak in the Democratic Republic of Congo is continuing to spread at an alarming rate as the country approaches 100 days since the outbreak was declared. To tell us more, let me welcome on the line Dr. Perseverance Chikide, board president of MSF, Southern Africa Association, even though he prefers to be called Perseverance, and I'll do just that. Perseverance, good morning to you. Welcome to the journal.
4: Hi, Ernest. Thank you so much for having me today.
0: Thank you so much for your time. It is rather concerning, 100 days into this outbreak since it broke out in the DRC. What can you tell us?
4: The situation is really getting a little bit more alarming. I think it's fair to say that this may go on to become one of the worst outbreaks of the Ebola disease that we have had. We are seeing an unprecedented rate of spread in the first 100 days, as you have said. Currently, we are standing at around more than 5,000 confirmed cases, with about 47% of those having lost their lives due to this this disease. So it's it's not looking good at the moment, Ernest.
0: Yeah, it sounds alarming, and that's just, it's an understatement, really. So what are the biggest concerns for MSF currently?
4: I would say that the biggest concerns that we have is mainly to do with maybe one operational. This is an outbreak that is happening in a place that has had decades of conflict and displacement, and so what it means is that you generally do not have very good healthcare facilities. You generally do not have very good movement between the places because of the conflict, and as a result, it sort of limits the kind of work that you want to do in an outbreak setup such as this one. Not only so, but you're also looking at an outbreak in general. It's an emergency, and you know, because you also want to limit spread into other provinces, spread into other countries, you sort of have limitations. You know, movement is limited. Sort of borders are closed and airports are closed. And the movement does not become sort of very, very, very, very free in such places. And also on top of that, you also then have, you affect the normal healthcare system, Remember during COVID,
0: yep.
4: that because of the lockdowns, you affect people's ability to access healthcare. You sort of affect those that have chronic diseases, children that need vaccinations. They no longer sort of have that good freedom to access healthcare centers. And this is the same thing that is happening in a system that has already been battered by so much time with conflict and sort of low resources and things like that. So I think those become the greatest concern in such an environment.
0: Exactly. And you're saying one of the biggest concerns is to at least try and stop the spread, or you are concerned about that. But it's already happened. The spread has already gone beyond the epicenter of Ituri, as a matter of fact, into the sixth province. So what are the possibilities then, given the current situation? What are the possibilities of containing the outbreak anytime soon?
4: Yeah, as you rightfully said, we are now seeing Ebola cases in six provinces now. And yes, Ituri is the one that sort of had most of it. I think around about 79% or 84% of the cases so far are in the Ituri province. And as I said, part of the work is to restrict the movement. Part of the work is, you know, good surveillance and contact tracing. Part of the work is ensuring that, people are quarantined accordingly. Movement is restricted accordingly. So it's like the things that you hope would happen in such a place, they are also inadvertently the things that can sort of affect your level of assistance and help that you can bring in such a pandemic. But I can assure you that MSF is working very hard in DRC. We currently have up to 1,400 staff members that are working directly in our Ebola treatment centers. I think around six Ebola treatment centers in four of the affected provinces, we are trying our level best to garner more resources, more staff members that can go in and really help out in this outbreak.
0: Mm. And you refer to it, perseverance as a pandemic, but it is still classified as regional epidemic, right? What other concerns, yes, if any, are there fears of further spreads to other countries, perhaps?
4: Currently, the World Health Organization, I think, has been saying for a while that the spread to other countries is a bit low at the moment. Mm. And I think, you know, what other countries have done in restricting movement and what the health organization and other humanitarian organizations that are in the place, what sort of we are doing to ensure that when our staff members are moving back to their countries, they have periods of quarantine, they have periods of observations for maybe 30 days before they move. It's sort of helping because now we know that we are not seeing a lot of cases in the countries that surround the DRC at the moment. So I think it's a bit reassuring at the moment that we do not have such a big spread occurring even after 100 days of having this epidemic. And again, yes, it's an epidemic outbreak. You're right.
0: Yes, and it's good to hear that there are some controls and you know, the doctors are saying, or at least scientists are saying, it might not spread to other countries. We'll take that precaution, or at least the good news as it comes. All right, we'll continue with our conversation, Perseverance. Please don't go away. I'd like to explore the clinical trials, if there are any underway, and so forth. We'll be back after this.
1: African Diaries with Teach Pratez.
5: Loveline Basie is an entrepreneur, founder of Leadership with Loveline, a coaching and leadership development outfit, and the chief operating officer at Health Guard International.
6: You know, I actually don't work. I come to the radio station and I dance around, play some really great music. And they call it work. They call it work.
7: That's a good kind of work. I like that.
5: But you believe to be the youngest black woman leading a multinational direct selling company in Africa. What did that journey from law to the C-suite look like?
7: Law is what I studied, but law can be very stiff. And I'm saying this as a lawyer, I still hold my law licenses. But you know, when you curse over to the side to direct selling,
8: it's sales. People are just excited.
7: They want to party, they want to sell. There's the joy in the conversion. But my legal background really helps me a lot with what I do now, because I'm able to

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1: All right, welcome back. 21 past 11 Central African time. We are on our feature, The Health Brief, and casting our focus on the Ebola outbreak, which is unfortunately spreading at an alarming rate across the Democratic Republic of Congo. With me on the line, Perseverance Chikide. He's the board president of MSF Southern Africa. In other words, borders, Doctors Without Borders, rather. Perseverance, are there clinical trials underway, and what difference could they make?
2: So for starters, I think I'll just start by saying this Bundibyo virus, which is the one that is causing the Ebola disease that we have at the moment, is sort of relatively new, and therefore there is no known treatment that is available to treat the virus. And it becomes very apparent and very important that work is put towards researching treatment modalities that can help in this outbreak. And as you rightfully said, clinical trials are sort of the standard way of testing or researching treatments. And right now, I know of one that I'm aware of. I think it's called the Partners Trial that is happening in some of the Ebola treatment centers in the DRC. I think it's being done by World Health Organization, the Congolese Minister of Health, as well as some other research institutions that are there. And part of it is to they're looking at treatments, or is it a vaccine that can be gotten quickly for us to really help in this outbreak.
1: Now, you mentioned earlier lessons perhaps that can be learned and applied as far as our dreaded experience, as it was, with COVID-19, and there are fundamental differences. I mean, COVID-19 is infected through bodily fluids, while in fact Ebola is infected through bodily fluids, while COVID-19 spreads primarily through the air and respiration or respiratory means. With that question in mind, I mean, the biggest risk, I would imagine, for health workers on the ground as well. And are there any efforts to protect them?
2: Yes, absolutely. As you have rightfully said, these are sort of two different conditions that infect people in a different way. And it's quite unique for Ebola because it's bodily fluids. So part of it is to ensure that we have PPE and it's standard use across all treatment centers. Part of it is to ensure that there's sort of enough isolation for people who have either been in contact with the disease one way or the other, either they have lived with someone that had the disease or was later diagnosed. Part of it is to ensure that healthcare workers, once they are out, they are also isolated in a place. So on its own, that kind of spread of the disease sort of helps in a way, because we know that once we've isolated individuals, it might go a long way, really. Once individuals use protective equipment, PPE, the gloves, the face masks, and all of that body suit, that is going to go a long way in terms of keeping our healthcare workers safe.
1: And just lastly, I mean, what's been the reaction from the communities who are affected by this outbreak, and are they cooperating, for want of a better way of putting it, or accepting of the responses that you guys offer as Doctors Without Borders?
2: Ernest, this is a very difficult outbreak. This is a very difficult disease to deal with. And, communities that have maybe had so many challenges happen, including war, conflict, displacement, maybe low resource healthcare services over time, they they will sort of respond in a certain way, and you sort of tend to understand, because you maybe you've lost loved ones in a recent outbreak, or in the past outbreak, or in the wars and things like that. And when you start seeing a surge of help coming through, sometimes it becomes difficult, and it quickly brings about conspiracy theories and misinformation and all of that, because these are difficult times. And you know, if you have concerns towards other issues that have already existed in your community, or lack of health care, you're wondering now, why is this more important than those other things? So it's really quite a challenge for communities. But then again, as an organization, what we have done is to work with communities so that they are fully informed of what this disease is and what this means for them. And we also try to ensure that when we put our treatment centers, we're not putting them away from communities, but rather in the community healthcare centers that they've always known to exist, so that it somehow feels like it's close to them and it's close to the community, and they're able to come in when they have symptoms, and they're able to come in when or bring their family over when they see that family is becoming sick. But it is a very challenging time for communities that may be in this outbreak.
1: I can imagine. And perseverance, just very lastly, if you had liberty to do that, what are the misconceptions, if you had liberty to address them? You know, there's the opportunity, folks are listening across the continent, and more specifically in the DRC, that you want to say, you know, worry not about that. We understand, as you've outlined now, they've been through a lot, conflict and so forth, and they've seen other health breakouts before. Why this one? You've touched on that. But what is it that you would like to set straight here as far as misconceptions are concerned?
2: I think that the one thing that I would just want to put across is that this is challenging, and this is difficult. But I think the efforts that are coming from humanitarian organizations are really focused on saving lives and nothing else beyond that. People are seeing the need that they have, or that you have in your communities, and people are coming together to do something meaningful, and save lives. The Ebola disease is a very difficult one to deal with, and what it can do to communities, what it can do to humanity at large, is quite terrible. So I mean, this becomes a time for us to come together and you know, put our best minds, put our best foot forward, bring resources, and help one another. I think this is out of the spirit of Ubuntu more than anything I would want to.
1: All right, perseverance, I think well put. This is just about saving lives and nothing else. I thank you so much for your time, and we wish you all of the very best.
2: Thank you so much, Ernest.
1: All
2: Thank
1: right.
2: you.
1: Okay. I am going to say Dr. Perseverance Chikide is the board president of Doctors Without Borders, Southern Africa Association, talking about an alarming story of the outbreak spreading even further. But with those measures in place, we hope it can be contained sooner rather than later. 11:30 Central African time on The Journal. Time now for Channel Africa Sport with Fikile
0: Lingwati. 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
3: Thank you, Ernest. We start off with hockey news this hour. A dramatic day of pool stage action at the FIH Hockey World Cup has confirmed the final semi-finalists. Argentina's men powered past India 5-3, with Thomas Domenech scoring twice to secure Los Leones' place. The Netherlands men held England to a 1-2 draw, enough to top their group and progress. Belgium's women clinched the last spot after Germany's 4-1 win over Spain, later drawing nil-all with Argentina to seal their path. Argentina will face Australia, while Belgium meet defending champions the Netherlands in the women's semi-finals. Elsewhere, classification matches saw New Zealand men beat Pakistan 4-2, Japan edge Wales 3-2, The US women defeated Ireland 3-1 and Scotland overcome New Zealand 2-1 to record back-to-back World Cup wins for the first time since 1998. In rugby news, South Africa's rugby side, the Springboks, received some good news on the eve of their departure to Cape Town for the second greatest rivalry test against the All Blacks. Siya Kolisi passed his fitness test and will don the number 6 jersey on Saturday. He will assume the captaincy from fellow loose forward Peter Steve Dudoy. The latest development means Paul de Villiers drops out of match day 23. According to the Bok camp, they have increased their intensity after losing the opening test of the four-match series 33-16. And while Sia is doing his bit, the players are also doing theirs. Erasmus says he has seen an increase in intensity at training.
4: They're definitely sleeping less. Look, we're proud South Africans. And yes, when the guys now, when we went to the field, we see the people, they are hurting, the fans also. So, we're very desperate to try and win this game, and we see that in the training sessions, we see that in the coaches' mindsets. But no, you can't all of a sudden overload yourself with work and training, because you're playing a very good number one team in the world on Saturday, and it's just plans and getting aligned and having intensity at training sessions.
3: The whole camp is taking the loss hard. They were also allowed to skip Ellis Park All Blacks Lions match because they were not ready to face the public after the weekend loss. Erasmus is in a position where he can't fault the players, and so he has spent the week protecting them from having to explain the loss.
4: A lot of the things that we asked from them, they did. And the plan didn't win the game for us. But it's definitely also not the players that lost the game for us. So I'm not just shielding them. I'm taking responsibility for what some decisions we made. But obviously, we're a group. I don't want players to sit and explain why we lost, if it was more on me than I think. So I'm just trying to be honest, not shielding them.
3: In cricket news, England captain Joe Root says his winning return to the Test helm has been overshadowed by yet another off-field controversy after Bryden Case was dropped for the second test against Pakistan. Case was referred to the cricket regulator following social media footage showing him being led away in handcuffs after a nightclub incident in Derby. It is the latest in a string of alcohol-related issues to hit England following incidents involving Harry Brook, Ben Duckett, Ben Stokes and Gus Atkinson over the past year. And finally, former Wimbledon champion Marketa Vondrousova has lodged an appeal with the Court of Arbitration for Sport, CAS, against a 4-year suspension for refusing an anti-doping test. The 27-year-old was banned in June after the International Tennis Integrity Agency, ITIA, ruled she denied a doping control officer entry to her home in December 2025. Her suspension is set to run until the 21st of June 2030. For any sports stories you'd like to share with us, please send us an email to newsroom@channelafrica.co.za or call us on +27117144459. 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
0: 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The African perspective. Africa World Hour with Mposi Twale.
5: The police service says it's arrested 6 individuals who were allegedly found in possession of offensive weapons. Godfrey Chalabi, who's Senior Assistant Commissioner of Public Police and Public Relations Officer for the Zambia Police Service. Can you give us more detail about the arrest of the 6 individuals?
6: There is a place called Angombe Compound. It's a few kilometers from the CBD of Lusaka. Members of the public saw this vehicle that was being driven suspiciously. So acting on intelligence, they alerted the police and we moved in and intercepted this vehicle. Immediately, police conducted a search on that vehicle. We recovered offensive weapons, included 22 rounds of ammunition for a shotgun, 9 machetes, as well as 1 stick that was found on those vehicles. Of course, it's an offense here in Zambia if one is found in possession of an offensive weapon. A machete, a knife, by law here, it's classified as an offensive weapon.
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7: South Africa's Minister of International Relations and Cooperation, Ronald Lamula, and Brazil's Minister of Foreign Affairs, Mauro Vieira, are currently co-chairing the 8th session of the South Africa-Brazil Joint Commission in Pretoria. The Joint Commission will provide a platform to review bilateral relations, assess progress in existing areas of cooperation, and identify new opportunities to advance the South Africa-Brazil strategic partnership. Channel Africa's Michael Mbewe reports.
8: Brazil is South Africa's major trading partner in Latin America and the Caribbean, with significant and growing investments of South African companies in Brazil. During the Joint Commission meeting, the two ministers will review the implementation of existing bilateral agreements and memoranda of understanding. Discussions are also expected to consider new arrangements in areas such as agrotech, aerospace and defense industries, biopharmaceuticals, creative industries, critical minerals beneficiation, energy, science and innovation, youth and women's empowerment, transport and health.
7: Mining firms in South Africa are accelerating investment in renewable energy with the aim to diversify power sources, cut costs and meet decarbonization targets. This marks a shift after decades of reliance on power utility Eskom, Anglo American and Sibanye-Stillwater among the firms reducing their dependence on a national grid dominated by aging coal-fired power plants that have struggled in recent years to keep Africa's most advanced economy running. South Africa currently generates more than 80% of its power from coal, with renewables accounting for only around 10%. Channel Africa's Innocent Simusa reports.
9: The FEM says Eskom will remain crucial for the foreseeable future, despite the growing role of renewable energy. Renewables are intermittent by nature. However, by the end of 2028, about 64% of total energy demand at Sibanye's South African operation is expected to be supplied from renewables. Anglo is also one of the companies partnering with independent power producers to develop renewables projects. For Channel Africa News, I'm Innocent Simos.
7: Nigeria's Dangote refinery, the largest on the continent, is expected in October to seek to raise around $5 billion in Africa's biggest IPO listing yet. This after months of strong earnings boosted by the disruption caused by the Iran war. For potential investors, the question is whether Dangote, majority owned by Africa's richest man, Aliko Dangote, can avoid squeezing its profits while sourcing enough crude oil for its plans to double capacity within 3 years, in part funded by the initial public offering. Nolutando Buthelezi has more details.
10: As a whole, the refining industry has benefited from higher profits since the disruption in the Middle East increased demand for alternative sources of fuel. Dangote was particularly well placed to meet demand across Africa and beyond. A new efficient refinery, it reached its initial maximum capacity of 650,000 barrels per day in February, just before US-Israeli attacks launched the war on Iran. The refinery has already tested production at 700,000 barrels per day. It is also working on diversifying its sources of crude.
7: And in other news, European stocks rose as falling oil prices lowered bond yields, fueled by hopes that the Strait of Hormuz will reopen soon, while investors braced for an earnings report from AI bellwether Nvidia. Investors await Nvidia's second quarter earnings for clues on whether the AI-driven spending boom can continue to justify lofty market expectations. Attention is also on a key U.S. inflation report today as investors look for fresh clues on the Federal Reserve's interest rate path. Moving to your financial indicators, one U.S. dollar in Nigeria is trading at 1,000 Naira, 346. In Botswana, it's 13 Pula, 25. The dollar is trading at 128 shilling, 48 in Kenya. And in Zambia, 18 Kwacha, 98. Moving to BRICS countries, $1 in Brazil is trading at 5 rel 15, Russia 83 rubles 94, India 95 rupees 30, China is 6 yuan 72, and in South Africa $1 is trading at 15 rand 97 cents. $1 is trading at 73 pence to the British pound and 85 to the euro. Shifting your attention to commodities, gold is trading at $4,625 and platinum is at $1,858 per ounce, while the price of Brent crude oil is at $86.59 a barrel. For any news stories you'd like to share with us, please send us an email to newsroom@channelafrica.co.za or call us on +27 11714 4459. 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
0: The story behind the story. 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

0: about.
1: Beautiful music from the continent. It's Thames with Free Mind. Before this, I am Pama with Free. 10 minutes to 12 midday. Coming up, we'll check in with Lulu Gabu as to what you can expect this afternoon.
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1: Indeed, context matters, because when I see Lulu, I think it's afternoon, I'm going. It's not, it's still morning, right?
4: It's still morning.
1: Morning, Lulu Gabu.
4: Good morning. How are you doing?
1: I'm great, thank you.
4: Good. All right. A lot coming up in Africa Update. I mean, we saw breaking news yesterday with Tanzania's deputy president stepping down, resigning, the vice president, Dr. Emmanuel Nchimbi. And this was a surprise resignation. We'll be unpacking this with Shangwe Ayo, who is ACT Wazalendo's Deputy Secretary for Information, Publicity and Public Relations. They'll unpack for us exactly where this all came from and the reasons behind that, if they are going to tell us, you know. But we need to probe and find out more information.
1: Sure.
4: And then also we're looking at South Sudan with the political and security situation in the country remaining unpredictable with just 3 months to go before the country's first ever national general elections. Now, these are scheduled for the 22nd of December 2026. Whether these will go ahead with the situation being the way that it is, we don't know.
1: First ever.
4: We're going to be speaking to Moses Crispo Okello, who is a senior researcher of the Horn of Africa Security Analysis at the Institute for Security Studies in Addis Ababa. And he'll unpack for us exactly if these elections are going to go ahead. There were issues, financial issues in terms of money to ensure that these elections do take place. And also just the instability is also quite tricky with the Vice President Riek Machar being under house arrest for quite some time now. We saw the President of South Sudan, Salva Kiir, in South Africa for talks with President Cyril Ramaphosa. And we're hoping to find out more information as to what is to happen going forward. So all these and more coming up on Africa Update today.
1: Sounds interesting, as always. Africa Update, it's an hour packed with a 360 look at the continent with Lulu Gabu. That about does it for me for today on The Journal. I'll see you again sometime soon. 7 minutes to 12 midday.
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1: David Njumbe, who's a long-serving personal assistant to Tundu Lisu for over 15 years, on the night of 20 May, he survived a shocking abduction attempt just meters from his home. Talk us through what exactly happened on that night.
2: It is something that happened in my head. I expected to meet such situation for several months since the first attempt to abduct me was 6 months ago. There was a car coming very speedy behind me. I let them go. Instead of going, more than six people came out of that car and attacked me. And they said they are police. I started fighting back and they handcuffed me. Immediately they started beating me. And one of them was telling me, "You have been running here and there. Now it's your time, it's your day, it's your last day."
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1: It is midday, and this is Africa Update, coming to you live from Johannesburg in South Africa on Channel Africa from an African perspective. I'm Lulu Gabu. A lot coming up in the next hour, but first, let's go to the news.
0: SABC News. The African perspective.
2: Thank you, Lulu, and good afternoon. Your top stories this hour: Rwanda defends a position in DRC conflict, and in a power flash flood, toll likely to increase. President Paul Kagame has again defended Rwanda's opposition on the conflict in Eastern Democratic Republic of Congo, putting the Democratic Forces for the Liberation of Rwanda, FDLR, at the center of Kigali's security concerns. Speaking during a press conference in Kigali, Kagame also addressed Rwanda's strained relations with Burundi, responded to sanctions imposed by the United States, and criticized what he described as self-inflicted problems on the African continent.
3: The problem has always been FDLR in Congo. I can repeat it 100 times. And if this problem of FDLR is not resolved, of course, Rwanda will always remain involved as part of this problem. There are no two ways about it. And this is something we have said for the last 30 years.
2: And Algeria and Mali are undergoing a diplomatic reset to repair relations after a severe, almost two-year conflict that brought ties to an all-time low. The fallout peaked in late 2023 when Mali's military junta abandoned the 2015 Algiers peace accord, accusing Algeria of political interference and sheltering rebels. Tensions culminated in March late last year when the Algerian military shot down a Malian military drone, leading to a conflict rupture in including the withdrawal of ambassadors and airspace bans. Earlier this week, Algerian President Abdelmadjid Tebboune officially received Mali's Prime Minister Abdoulaye Maye in a high-level meeting aimed at finally mending relations. Consultant, specializing in the geopolitics of North Africa and the Sahel, Abdelkader Abderrahmane, weighs in.
4: The two countries, it's not surprising that the relations between the two countries have resumed. It was only a question of time despite difficulties. Mali and Algeria have no choice but an obligation to work together. So at the end of the day, I may say that they are condemned to work. So I don't think this is a challenge from the AS or from Bamako. It's just real politics, and then they would not be able to do anything without Algeria. And this also speaks for other countries such as Niger.
2: And civil society groups and political parties in Cameroon have called for President Paul Biya to address the pressing economic and security issues in the country, including job opportunities for youths and women and the appointment of a vice president to ensure continuity. This after President Biya returned to the country following a 73-day absence. He left Cameroon on the 7th of June for a private stay in Geneva in Switzerland. This marked one of his longest periods out of the country, fueling

0: of no confidence against Didiza was tabled by Economic Freedom Fighters leader Julius Malema. The party reckons Didiza has failed to discharge her constitutional responsibilities with independence, impartiality and integrity of a presiding officer of parliament when she did not challenge the interdict by President Cyril Ramaphosa to halt the impeachment committee proceedings. DA parliamentary leader George Mahalakis says while he has been very crucial for the speaker's handling of this and other matters, he has had fruitful engagements with her and will therefore not vote for her removal this afternoon.
1: The DA will be voting against the motion of no confidence in the speaker today. Of course, we do not agree with everything that the speaker has done up to now. There are many things that we have been critical of, but we do feel that a motion of no confidence is a much too drastic step. The DA has also met with the speaker and put on the table a string of issues that we would like to see her help address. And we do think that she needs to be given the opportunity to first set that right and to get Parliament working.
0: And at least 9 people have been killed in a massive flash of flood along the Himalayan border of Nepal and Tibet today. The flood washed away villages and damaged roads, bridges and power projects, with authorities fearing more casualties. It comes as patterns of deadly disasters in the region were noted over the last 12 years, with analysts blaming climate change and rapid development. Recent years have seen glacial lake outburst, tunnel collapses and heavy rain events, killing hundreds across Uttarakhand, Sikkim, Nepal and Kashmir. A recap of your top story. Rwandan President Paul Kagame has again defended Rwanda's position on the conflict in Eastern Democratic Republic of Congo, putting the FDLR rebel group at the center of Kigali's security concerns. For any new stories you'd like to share with us, please send an email to newsroom@channelafrica.co.za or call us on +27117144459. For Channel African News, I am Matapena Mahape.
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3: In our sports headline, Lesotho seeks to return to former heights in the COSAFA qualifiers, Mauritius 2026. Kuabas Reinach backs the box to bounce back after All Blacks reality check. I'll be back with these and other stories at the bottom of the hour.
4: It is 12:06 Central African time, and we're coming to you live from Johannesburg in South Africa on Channel Africa from an African perspective. Now, coming up in this hour, reaction by opposition parties following Tanzania's Vice President Dr. Emmanuel Nchimbi's surprise resignation less than 10 months into his term. And an African Union pre-election and needs assessment mission to South Sudan in Juba to assess security in the country ahead of the December 22nd general election. I'll stay connected to Africa and the world with Channel Africa, the international voice of the South African Broadcasting Corporation. 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
4: On hashtag Africa Updates Ask today, opposition parties in Tanzania say Vice President Dr. Emmanuel Nchimbi's surprise resignation less than 10 months into his term is a sign of deepening internal divisions within the ruling party and evidence of a stalled national reform process. Now, we want to know, what do you make of Tanzania's Vice President Dr. Emmanuel Nchimbi's surprise resignation less than 10 months into his term? 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That's on X, Instagram at Channel Africa One, on Facebook at Channel Africa. 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Hashtag Africa Update Us.
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4: Some opposition parties in Tanzania say Vice President Dr. Emmanuel Nchimbi's surprise resignation less than 10 months into his term is a

0: sign of deepening internal divisions within the ruling Chama cha Mapinduzi party and evidence of a stalled national reform process. Dr. Nchimbi will formally leave office and retire from active politics and public service on the 4th of September 2026. And for more on this, we are joined on the line by Shangwe Ayo, ACT Wazalendo's Deputy Secretary for Information, Publicity and Public Relations. It is a very interesting discussion that we're embarking on. Shangwe, how does ACT Wazalendo interpret the Vice President's surprise resignation, especially with him only being in the role for 10 months? Do you see his resignation as evidence of deeper divisions within the ruling CCM party?
1: Exactly. That's actually what we see, because his resignation came after he spoke about reforms on 24th of July when he attended a general annual meeting for Tanzania Human Rights Defender. So in that particular gathering, he spoke about him wanting reforms. But when you hear the president, you'd see her wanting reform, but he has a very longer process that probably may delay the reforms. So from that particular day, we started having rumors or hearing rumors that the vice president and the president were not having a good working relationship. So whatever happened yesterday is something that we really expected, because rumors were around since last year, elections time. Yeah.
0: Now, does his resignation raise questions about President Samia Suluhu Hassan's leadership and the direction of the government of the country?
1: It does it does raise a lot of questions, because first, a lot of CCM members, that is a ruling party, are all working towards 2030. They don't want reforms. They are not genuine when it comes to reforms. It was just only an agenda that they had during elections time to help them win the election, of which it has happened. But now, within the top leadership of the country and the top leadership of the political of their political party, someone is speaking about reforms, and days later we hear this person has resigned. But again, today they are holding their political party meeting. Specifically, it was arranged for terminating his membership to be a member of terminating his membership for CCM. That is because he was called several times into the disciplinary committee, because they have been saying that he's going against the president. Now, this raised questions: is there really a need for reforms in this country? Yes, there's a need, but again, does the people in power want us to get reforms? These reforms, we have been making noise about them for so long. That is a very big question and very crucial question. We as the opposition, we have been really asking ourselves. After seeing yesterday's resignation, it now gives us the answer that the government is not ready for reforms. Yeah.
0: And now, just with the reasons not being made public by President Suluhu Hassan, yeah. Why is she not being forthcoming when it comes to the reasons for the vice president's resignation? And does this now not make government's lack of transparency being brought into the question?
1: There's lack of transparency in this government. I may say there's lack of transparency to CCM government since they have started ruling this country. It is something that we, the opposition, have been saying out loud. There's no transparency in anything. So whatever is happening now, for the president not coming out to say the what were the reasons for as per why the vice president has resigned, it's not so surprisingly, because that is how we have been conducting our things as a country. There's no transparency. And I would tell you this. Do not expect any information or any explanation as per why the vice president has retired from the government. You just hear rumors, you just hear us with the oppositions and other people who would interpret it in a political manner or based on the rumors they have heard, but you cannot get true explanation as per why the vice president has retired. That is how, that shows how there is lack of transparency in our country. Yeah.
0: could Nchimbe's departure have an impact on this country's political stability?
1: Yeah, it has an impact, a very huge impact, because he has been coming out strong, being part of the people since the October 29th. This is October 29th because we had a really rough elections. People were killed. So the vice president was really speaking very tough, and he was side of the people. We saw vividly that he was against whatever the government was trying to do to like cover whatever happened in 29th of December. The vice president was like, no, we need to come out. We need transparency. We need accountability. He was saying that. But on the contrary, the president was not saying that. He was like forming committee for inquiries, for speaking with the people, for finding whoever killed the people. So you would have seen that the president and the vice president were working towards different directions. So this resignation has sparked a lot of political debates. And we are even now really, really afraid on what is coming, because we see there's no political stability. Because if the government is divided, that means the country is divided. That means our political situation is like in a very, very bad shape.
0: Mm. Oshangwe, thank you so much for joining us. We are going to leave it there for today.
1: Thank you so much.
0: That was Shangwe Ayo, ACT Wazalendo's Deputy Secretary for Information, Publicity and Public Relations, joining us on the line.
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0: The Zambian government has rejected claims that President Hakainde Hichilema ordered the closure of the courts to prevent the opposition from challenging the election results. Hichilema has secured a second term in office after winning the closely contested election. The opposition has accused him of restricting its ability to campaign and suppressing political protest. Its leader, Brian Mundumbile, has reportedly said he will challenge the results in court, alleging electoral fraud. Bunolo Maribe has more.
3: Zambia has been hailed as one of the stable democracies in Africa, but the recent general election has raised a number of questions. Chief Communication Specialist for the Zambian State House, Clayson Hamasaka, says that Hichilema is not only a firm believer in good governance and the rule of law, but equally in the principle of the separation of powers.
4: We have seen some assertions that President Hichilema ordered the court of Zambian courts to prevent the opposition from filing their election petition. The president has no constitutional authority to direct when or how courts receive filings. And we are stressing that the judiciary is an independent arm of government. So these the measures that are being done around the security features like yesterday or today or whenever it is, have nothing to do with the direct president.
3: The Zambian leader has been at the helm since 2021. He has also received a number of congratulatory messages from the US, Nigeria, India, Saudi Arabia, and Eswatini, which is currently chairing the SADC organ on politics, defense, and security cooperation. Zambian legal expert McQueen Zenzo Zaza says that he is keeping a close eye to the developments in Lusaka.
5: The closure was necessitated by the fact that there was a serious security risk that needed to be contained. Even as of now, the courts are still closed because of those security risks. The risk is threatening and it is serious. There are two ramifications of the closure of courts. One, it means that litigants and those who want to file court processes cannot do that physically. However, there is an avenue in the Zambian laws where you can file court documents and any other documents electronically.
3: The Zambian electoral body declared Hichilema the winner with about 60% of votes, compared with 38% for opposition leader Mundumbile. Hichilema says his administration has not used law enforcement agencies to suppress dissent and restrict democratic freedoms. Bonolo Maribe, SABC News.
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2: Africa Update with Lulu Kabu.
0: The political and security situation in South Sudan remains unpredictable, with just 3 months to go before the country's first ever national general elections scheduled for the 22nd of December 2026. The security situation is also expected to feature prominently on the agenda of the African Union Peace and Security Council meeting in Angola. The PSC is expected to consider concrete measures to prevent South Sudan from sliding into full-scale civil war, assess the country's electoral preparedness, and determine whether conditions are in place for credible, peaceful, and inclusive elections. And to discuss this further, we are joined on the line by Moses Crispus Okello, Senior Researcher, Horn of Africa Security Analysis, Institute for Security Studies, Addis Ababa. Moses, good afternoon, and thank you for joining us on Africa Update.
7: Good afternoon, Lulu, and thanks for having me.
0: Now, Moses, how serious is the current political and security situation in South Sudan with just only 3 months left before the elections? And what are the biggest risks that could push the country back into full-scale civil war?
7: Lulu, as you've said, South Sudan has, since its independence in 2011, been reeling under a severe security situation. And now that elections are coming up, the security situation is one of the most critical shortcomings that the country faces as it prepares for elections. The whole of this year, 2026, you know, the security situation has been going up and down with violence in Jonglei. Just a few days ago, there was murders of peacekeepers, UNMISS peacekeepers. So this is a very concerning situation that we are experiencing in the lead up to elections. I mean, obviously, this situation is expected to heighten as the days grow closer to 22nd of December. The challenge being that, elections are typically extremely emotive events, and South Sudan, as a young country, just doesn't have the necessary structural foundations required to contain the emotions that are going to be unleashed by this election.
0: And how much has the continued political rivalry between President Salva Kiir and opposition leader Riek Machar affected the peace process and just preparations for the elections?
7: The rivalry between Riek Machar and Salva Kiir actually predates the peace agreement that was signed in 2018. This is a rivalry that started somewhere in the time frame of 1991-1993, even when the so-called founding father of the nation was still alive, Dr. John Garang, and it has continued to date. And by all accounts, this is by far the biggest structural shortcoming of the security apparatus in South Sudan, as well as the entire peace process. So in a way, if you are going to be looking at a peaceful environment in South Sudan, perhaps one of the most important things that need to happen is to address that particular rivalry. And from what we can tell, perhaps the most important address is to get one or both of those actors out of the political scene.
0: Is that even a reality? Can that be done, especially with the fact that they now are both fighting to lead the country, with one being under house arrest?
7: It's a complex one, Lulu. Riek Machar is under house arrest, but his trial in itself is a source of tension in the country, in that his supporters, who also happen to be a big ethnic constituency, are querying the circumstances under which he was arrested. So in a way, the elimination or the exclusion of one actor is not possible, but even if it were, the consequences would be dangerous. So you would say that this is a situation where one would be damned if they attempted to exclude one or both of the actors, and damned if they didn't.
0: Now, the African Union Peace and Security Council is discussing South Sudan in Angola. What concrete measures can the AU take to prevent the country from sliding into another civil war?
7: Unfortunately, the African Union doesn't have many tools in its toolbox at the moment to respond to this situation, both to defuse the tensions in the country or even to help the steer the country towards a good election. The most important tool that they have recently unleashed, the appointment of President Kikwete as an envoy for the Red Sea and Horn of Africa, within which he also doubles as a lead facilitator for South Sudan, appears to have raised a lot of expectation in the country. But we do not think that Kikwete will be in position to rein in on the actors in South Sudan to help the country get into an election. So the union is really in one of those situations where the most it can do is to release communique after communique, but not having a peace force or not having a force of its own, there is really nothing it can do apart from condemning South Sudanese actors and condemning the situation. I mean, obviously, the South Africa and President Cyril Ramaphosa, as the chairperson of the African Union Committee, responsible for steering South Sudan, might have a role to play at a bilateral level, as South Africa. But we don't think coupling that bilateral role as a union role really will do anything. So what is left here is perhaps countries like South Africa, Uganda, Ethiopia, all of which have significant influence over South Sudanese, to step in and bilaterally leverage their influence over the actors.
0: Now, an African Union pre-election and needs assessment mission to South Sudan, led by the former Nigerian Foreign Minister Geoffrey Onyema, has been in Juba since the start of this month. Now, if the mission concludes that conditions are not conducive to a credible vote, should the AU consider recommending a delay to the elections? And what do you think the response or reaction would be from the government of South Sudan?
7: I mean, what happens in South Sudan right now is really another one of those situations where both action and inaction have the same consequence, which is, a terrible situation. The electoral environment is not ready. It doesn't really matter what an observer mission, whether South Africa, whether African Union or different, would do. What you have is a situation where the electoral mechanisms are not in place, the regulations are not in place, the security environment is not in place, the dispute mechanisms are not in place, and the financing, as well as the election register, is not in place. So how can you, 3 months to an election, set up all of these systems in in preparation for elections? You simply can't. So the outcome of the electoral or the pre-electoral mission is going to be that South Sudan is not ready. The question is, what do you do next? Do you proceed with a half-hearted process in the in the hope that in the future maybe a second election will do better, or do you extend the tenure of the current government? Now, extending the tenure of the current government is what has happened all through ever since 2018. And another extension will certainly have its own consequences. What is clear from where we stand is that South Sudanese citizens at this point in time are extremely exhausted and are frustrated with the current regime and would like to see a change of some sort. How that change comes about is, as you said, something that we really can't tell at the moment.
0: Moses, we've run out of time and we are going to leave it there for today. Thank you for joining us on Africa Update.
7: Thank you, Lulu.
0: That's Moses Crispus Okello, a senior researcher, Horn of Africa Security Analysis Institute for Security Studies, Addis Ababa, joining us on the line. It is 12:30 and our news headlines up next.
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8: Thank you, Lulu, and good afternoon. Uganda's military chief, Muhoozi Kainerugaba, who is also the son of long-ruling President Yoweri Museveni, says he will run for president in 2031. The 52-year-old, long-touted as a possible successor to his 81-year-old father, made the announcement in a series of posts on X. And South Africa's Democratic Alliance Party says it will vote against a motion to remove National Assembly Togo Didiza. National Assembly Speaker, the motion of no confidence against Didiza was tabled by Economic Freedom Fighters leader Julius Malema. And at least 9 people have been killed in a massive flash flood along the Himalayan border of Nepal and Tibet today. For Channel Africa News, I am Matapelo Mahape.
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9: Let's kick off with rugby news. South Africa's rugby team Springbok scrum half Kobus Reinach says the team had taken lessons from defeat against the All Blacks in their opening rugby's greatest rivalry test last week. The lessons are key for the group was to grow as unit as they look forward to Saturday's second match up at the DHL Stadium in Cape Town. Reinach also praised flanker Peter Steve Dudoy and prop Oxenche for reaching the significant career milestones of playing their 150th test this weekend, and says it spoke volumes about the type of team members and players they are. Looking back at the 33-16 defeat at 10 Bet Ellis Park in Johannesburg, Reinach says losing is never good, but that the All Blacks deserve credit for their victory. In football news, Lesotho's national under-20 football side have excelled in their past, qualifying for the African Youth Championship in 2011 and reaching the final of the COSAFA under-20 competition in 2017. They will head to the Total Energies CAF under-20 Africa Cup of Nations COSAFA qualifier Mauritius 2026 from the 18th to the 27th of September, believing they can produce a much improved display. They have been drawn in a tough Group B, though alongside South Africa, Angola and Eswatini, a tricky pool that will certainly test them. They are a team that is always packed with potential, but will want to make up for poor outings in their last 3 appearances at the regional competition, when they lost 7 of their 9 matches and conceded 27 goals in the process. Former South African Premiership sides Kaizer Chiefs and Orlando Pirates striker Lehlogo Nolo Majoro has opened up about enrolling for his Africa's Football Governing Body CAF B license as he continues to shape his coaching career following retirement. Majoro recently launched an academy focused on developing attacking players at various levels, with his clients including players from Betway Premiership teams. Majoro, who has previously expressed an interest in coaching at club level, says he can't be left behind.
10: Yeah, obviously, at this point in time, I have a qualification of KFC. So in football, you always learn each and every day. And it is important not only using the experience of having played the game, you have to look at the game from a different lens of a coach. And the game, our game evolves every time. So when you teach a youth or any players that come to my academy, Mesa, I have to be well equipped with the current trends, the things that matters most. So KFB is very important for me as a coach, but you do know me, I focus mainly on strikers.
9: The former Bafana Bafana international strongly believes what he is offering remains sought after.
10: It is important. Like I've once heard these words, no one is coming to save you. Unfortunately enough, I learned early in my life that like each and everything that I need in life, I have to go out there and work for it. Everything that you have put your blood, sweat and tears in it, you learn to respect it and appreciate it. So being a striker coach, that's where my passion lies, because I've been a striker before and I know how difficult it is for a striker to get enough coaching, enough training. I decided to create something that I wish it was there before.
9: And finally, with hockey news, a dramatic day of pool stage action at the FIH Hockey World Cup has confirmed the final semi-finalists. Argentina's men powered past India 5-3, with Thomas Domenech scoring twice to secure Los Leones' place. The Netherlands men held England to a 2-2 draw, enough to top their group and progress. For any sports stories you'd like to share with us, please send us an email to newsroom@channelafrica.co.za. or call us on +27 11 714 4459. This is Channel Africa Sport with me, Figidele Ngwadi.
2: 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The African perspective. The Upside with Poppy Jongwan and Sako Mhlanga.
11: The moment that we've all been waiting for at Channel Africa One on the socials. She's a digital entrepreneur, an all-round superstar. Michelle Ndamase, welcome to Channel Africa. Welcome to
12: The Upside.
11: Been so excited to get you onto the show. I'll tell you why. As a rash for you, and by rash I mean that I stalk you.
12: Oh, okay.
11: Stalking you in a very professional way.
12: Obviously, having started off in the beauty space, having insecurities, acne, adult acne, and first started off as a mask, and then became a passion and more of an art and a craft, and then transitioning into fashion was so natural because I've always been someone who loves fashion. So I decided to go into business with my mom, who is professionally a fashion designer as well as a businesswoman, and just us having similar style and understanding the African market, sure, I thought it would be a great venture. So that's how we transitioned into fashion. I'm still a beauty girl, but always. I'm more of a fashion girly, I think, now. I don't know, but I mean, there might be something coming up for beauty, we'll see.
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13: A very good afternoon with your business news. I'm João Pedro Yabala. Brazil's Foreign Minister Mauro Vieira says his country wants to deepen cooperation with South Africa in trade, health, agriculture, science and technology. Vieira was speaking at the 8th session of the South Africa-Brazil Joint Commission in Pretoria, also called for food security and nutrition to be prioritized by both nations.
14: Brazil is prepared to deepen exchange with South Africa in this area, including through cooperation on vaccine production, technological development, and the strengthening of local health manufacturing capacities. This is an area in which our countries can contribute to greater health security in the global south. Food and nutrition security is another priority shared by our countries.
13: Mining firms in South Africa accelerating investment in renewable energy with the aim to diversify power sources, cut costs and meet decarbonization targets. This marks a shift after decades of reliance on power utility Eskom. Anglo-American and Sibanye-Stillwater among the firms reducing their dependence on a national grid dominated by aging coal-fired power plants that has struggled in recent years to keep Africa's most advanced economy running. South Africa currently generates more than 80% of its power from coal, with renewables accounting for only around 10%. Channel Africa's Innocent Samusa reports.
15: The FEM says Eskom will remain crucial for the foreseeable future, despite the growing role of renewable energy. Renewables are intermittent by nature. However, by the end of 2028, about 64% of total energy demand at Sibanye's South African operation is expected to be supplied from renewables. Anglo is also one of the companies partnering with independent power producers to develop renewables projects. For Channel Africa News, I'm Innocent Samosa.
13: Africa's largest telecom company, MTN Group, is pursuing banking licenses in certain markets to expand its own lending operations. The company is stepping up its push into fintech services to drive growth beyond traditional telecommunications revenue, with lending emerging as one of the fastest growing segments within its mobile money business. CEO Ralph Mopita says the approach would be selective rather than implemented across all of MTN's operations, adding that any move to balance sheet lending would be gradual given the risks involved. Now, in other news, European stocks rose as falling oil prices lowered bond yields, fueled by hopes that the Strait of Hormuz will reopen soon, while investors braced for an earnings report from AI bellwether Nvidia. Investors await Nvidia's second quarter earnings for clues on whether the AI-driven spending boom can continue to justify lofty market expectations. Attention is also on a key US inflation report today as investors look for fresh clues on the Federal Reserve's interest rate path. Now moving to your financial indicators, one US dollar in Nigeria is trading at 1,000 Naira, 346. In Botswana, it's 13 Pula, 25. Kenya, the dollar is trading at 128 shilling, 42. And in Zambia, it's 18 Kwacha, 98. Having a look at BRICS countries, $1 in Brazil is trading at 5 Rel, 15. Russia, 83 rubles, 95. China, 95 rupees, 30. India, 95 rupees, 30. China, 6,171. And South Africa, $1 is trading at 15 rand, 97. $1 is trading at 73 pence to the British pound and 85 to the euro. Looking at commodities, gold is trading at $4,628 and platinum is at $1,858 per ounce, while the price of Brent crude oil is at $85.93 a barrel. For any business news stories you'd like to share with us, please send us an email to newsroom@channelafrica.co.za or call us on +27 11 714 4459. For Channel Africa Business, I am João Pedro Yabala.
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0: Water World Week 2026 is taking place in Stockholm, Sweden, this week under the theme Water for People and Progress. The annual conference brings together stakeholders to promote cooperation across sectors and borders on global water challenges. Our South Africa's Department of Water and Sanitation says the event offers an opportunity to showcase the country's water reforms, innovations and management approaches while learning from global experiences and strengthening partnerships. And for more on this, we are joined on the line by Dr. Resimati Matye, the Deputy Director General responsible for Water Services Management at the Department of Water and Sanitation. Deputy Director General, good afternoon and thank you for joining us on Africa Update.
18: Thank you for having us and greetings to all the listeners and the viewers.
0: Now, what are South Africa's key priorities at World Water Week 2026 and what does the country hope to take away from the discussions in Stockholm?
18: Yes, I think the first take of South Africa is that you understand our current water situation. And for the past 30 years, there have been quite a huge success in terms of providing access. But the current challenge now is basically reliability, which is actually a pain for most of the citizens. Now, the country has developed some of the structural reforms within the government sector as well as the municipal sectors. So what we are hoping to achieve in South Africa is that there are a lot of lessons that we can pick up when it comes to the reform agenda. There are some of the countries that are well at an advanced stage in terms of the reform agenda, where you are able to not use only government activities alone to drive social change and access to water, but also working with communities, the uptake of technology and how to strategically work and remove some of the bottlenecks in the systems. We are finding it quite interesting as well, because some of the indigenous knowledge that we normally understate in our continent as well as South Africa as a country, we are finding those to be quite relevant in this space. And we came in South Africa to say we must be able to pitch what we are doing as a country vis-a-vis what the international community is doing. And we're finding a lot of similarities. There are some good success stories that we're able to pitch as South Africa, but there's also a lot that we're picking up in terms of the uptake of technology, how to accelerate some of the project implementation modeling, how to be more integrated in terms of our use of technology and innovation in the water sector. Those are some of the areas that we feel we need to advance as a country, from national as well as local government.
0: Now, the government has released the National Water Action Plan. What difference should ordinary households expect to see from this plan?
18: So the Water Action Plan, among others, gives us a blueprint of what needs to be done in the short space of time. It's not only focusing on what the Department of Water and Sanitation should do, but it also integrates, for instance, this Workstream 1, which talks about water access or water provision. It integrates what DWS should do, as well as what cooperative governance and traditional affairs should be doing. In those, we have put some of the things, for instance, how do you deal with the unserved communities? How do you accelerate water access to those communities that don't have water at all? But also, how do you then uplift issues of operations and maintenance to ensure that the available water resources or water services are upheld within the system? And also, how do we deal with the issues of reducing losses in the systems? And we put target to say, in order for us to start reducing some of those losses, the expectations for municipalities to budget for operation and maintenance, have proactive and reactive maintenance plans. Over and above that, the communication with the stakeholder, be reactive, be swift to address some of those issues, and also dealing with the capacity issues. For instance, COCTA has actually at an advanced stage now with the review of the white paper on local government, which is aimed at professionalizing how local government should discharge their services on the ground. Over and above that, as the department, we're also elevating and accelerating the issues of licensing, separations of the water service provision and water service provision, so that you are able to bring in the private sector to blend the offering of services into the ground, working with communities. And this is basically what, in essence, the Water Action Plan seeks to achieve. As you know, it's actually chaired by the president through the Water Crisis Committee.
0: And how serious is the problem of aging and poorly maintained water infrastructure? And what is being done to reduce water losses through leaks and failing systems? I mean, on a random day, on a daily basis, you'll find in different parts of a country or different parts of Johannesburg, for instance, water leakages and certain areas not having water. Or, you know, what is the situation there?
18: So in the country, what the department has done, we have reintroduced back in line our drop report. And among those is what we call the not drop. The not drop report is what's giving us the benchmark of the water use efficiency states to say how much water are we using and how much water are we losing. Now, what we have picked up is from the last report that we have actually published to where we are now, we are losing roughly 47%. On water, the non-revenue water component that everyone talks about. In that same non-revenue water, we have got a component of leaks in the system that you're talking about, the issues of wrong billing and not attending to leaks on the ground. Now, among those issues, we have elevated them as very crucial, and they talk to what I've said, the white paper on local government, to say professionalize the provision of water services, get capable people to run the water services on the ground. Over and above that, budget for operations and maintenance. And these are the outcomes that, when we look at them, even from the water Indaba that was held by the minister last year, and also the webinar this year, the intention was to focus on how do we get the local government to start discharging their function properly. We have done a universal access test in terms of how much we need to reinvest back in operation and maintenance just to keep the current system going. And roughly over 400 billion is the preliminary estimate. And if you compound that amount on an annual basis, you will realize that it will run to trillions of rand the more we delay on operations and maintenance. And hence, we keep the emphasis that municipalities must budget for operation and maintenance. They must be able to be swift to attend to leaks on the ground. They must be able to budget properly to upgrade and refurbish the infrastructure over and above the grants that the national government is providing to assist this municipality. So it becomes, therefore, a collective effort between national government with the reform agenda that we are putting, but also on local government readiness and preparedness to ensure that they have the right skills, they have the right resources, and they discharge them function properly.
0: And just in wrapping up, Deputy Director, from Water World Water Week 2026, how is South Africa going to turn lessons from other countries into practical solutions for communities facing water shortages at home?
18: So in the Stockholm Water Week, the World Water Week year in Stockholm, one of the things that we are doing, just to make it clear to the public, is that South Africa is currently co-chairing one of the interactive dialogues on investment for water, as we are preparing for the United Nations Water Conference in Abu Dhabi in December. Now, part of our function being here is to also look at how do we use the multilateral processes in South Africa, how do we use the intergovernmental relations also with the global community in South Africa to start unlocking some of the funding to come into the water sector. Research has showed us that there are trillions of rand, trillions of dollars waiting globally to invest on water, but the bankability has been a challenge. Unlocking some of the de-risking challenges in the sector has been a problem to invest in water. And in South Africa, our reform agenda is what we're trying to benchmark against the global community and see if we can use that to learn lessons to try and accelerate some of the commitments that the private sector are coming through. And over and above that, as I've said, we're also looking at the issues of innovation and technology. How swift can we basically discharge the functions as a country and as municipalities and also our entities? How far can they go beyond their call of duty of just providing bulk water, but also starting to support municipalities and addressing issues of non-revenue water? How do you make use of the technology in the sector? So these are some of the take-homes that we think we are able to take, and we're actually harvesting quite a lot of knowledge. But then, of course, we are not understating our success as a country, because we have actually done quite a lot in terms of how we have dealt with the water from the policy point of view, making it a constitutional directive as a country that water is actually a right for people. So these are some of the things that we're basically elevating as South Africa.
0: Dr. Mache, it's been a pleasure. We'll leave it there for today. Thank you for joining us on Africa Update.
18: Thank you so much. Thank you for having us.
0: That's Dr. Risimati Matie, the Deputy Director General responsible for Water Services Management at the Department of Water and Sanitation, joining us on the line.
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0: Merci Joël. Joël will be back at the top of the hour on Vue d'Afrique.
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0: Well, South Africa's Minister of International Relations and Cooperation, Ronald Lamula, co-chaired the 8th session of the South Africa-Brazil Joint Commission with Brazil's Minister of Foreign Affairs, Mauro Vieira, in Pretoria. Now, during the Joint Commission meeting, the two ministers reviewed the implementation of existing bilateral agreements and memoranda of understanding. The Joint Commission also provided an opportunity to review bilateral relations, assess progress in existing areas of cooperation, and identify new opportunities to advance the South Africa-Brazil strategic partnership. Channel Africa's reporter Michael Mbewe now joins us on the line. And Michael, good afternoon, and thank you for joining us on Africa Update.
21: Good afternoon, Lulu, and to our listeners, Lulu.
0: Now, Michael, how did the meeting go, and just what came out of this meeting?
21: Of course, all went well, Lulu, as you alluded in the intro, that it was to review the implementation of existing bilateral agreements and memoranda of understanding between these two countries, Brazil and South Africa. So discussions took center stage where new arrangements were considered in areas such as agrotech, aerospace, defense industries, biopharmaceuticals, creative industries, critical minerals beneficiation, energy science and innovation, of course, youth and women's empowerment, transport and health. So we saw also officials from the South African government who are under these particular departments of energy science and defense also attending this meeting. So it was quite a fruitful meeting, Lulu. So talking about what came out of this meeting is that the two countries both reaffirmed a strong bilateral relationship, where Lamola welcomed Brazil's attendance of this 8th Joint Commission, where he said it's an opportunity to strengthen South Africa-Brazil strategic partnership. This meeting follows President Cyril Ramaphosa's state visit to Brazil in March. So this was more like to recuperate of what is already existing on the table, and then now to take it forward. But also they spoke about the issues of multilateral cooperation with both countries who share positions on global governance. As we know, they are both in the G20, but also within the BRICS bloc. So, and of course, we know Brazil is going to elections where Lamola expressed confidence in the resilience of Brazil's democracy as the country approaches its election, Lulu.
0: Just in wrapping up, Michael, with the two ministers and with the different sectors that have been put on the table and the discussions, what is the mood like in terms of the reception of the agreements and the discussions that were tabled?
21: Yes, Lulu, the main message from coming out of Minister Lamola is that South Africa and Brazil want to move their relationship beyond historical solidarity towards deeper economic and strategic cooperation. He highlighted the nearly $2 billion trade relationship growing investment in tourism and the need for more balanced trade. He also emphasized cooperation between the two global South powers on reforming global institutions, addressing debt and inequality, and ensuring that critical minerals contribute to industrialization and development rather than simply being exported as raw. We know this is a big noise that South Africa is making at the moment, Lulu.
0: Well, Michael, we have run out of time and are going to leave it there for today. Thank you for joining us on Africa Update. It's always a pleasure chatting to you because I know you can go on and on.
21: Wonderful, Lulu. There are so many issues, of course. Thank you so much, Lulu.
0: Thank you, Michael. Okay, that's wonderful. Channel Africa's reporter, Michael Mbewe, joining us from Pretoria. And we have run out of time, and this is how we wrap Africa Update today. It's been a good one. Continue with us on all our social media platforms, and let's do this again tomorrow. Goodbye.
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1: It is 3 p.m. CAT on Channel Africa. Welcome to The Upside on a Wednesday afternoon. You know what that means. Food, glorious food, and lots in between. Welcome to it. Let's get a news update now from Onele Nzinzi.
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2: Thank you, Poppy, and greetings to our listeners. In your top stories, the Sawa Ugandan president's son to stand for a top job in 2031, and Nepal flash floods toll likely to increase. The latest news, greetings to our listeners. Uganda's military chief Muhoozi Kainerugaba, who is also the son of the long-ruling president Yoweri Museveni, says he will run for president in the year 2031. The 52-year-old, long touted as a possible successor to his 81-year-old father, made the announcement in a series of posts on X. He added that with his father's support, he would get 90% of the vote. Kainerugaba is known for his fiery social media posts, including threats to behead leading opposition figure Bobi Wine. He played a key role in securing his father's re-election in January's polls by ordering a crackdown on opponents and carting the internet. Meanwhile, a government spokesperson says Museveni and the ruling National Resistance Movement will decide on his own candidacy when the time comes. President Paul Kagame has again defended Rwanda's position on the conflict in the Eastern Democratic Republic of Congo, putting the Democratic Forces for the Liberation of Rwanda at the center of Kigali's security concerns. Speaking during a press conference in Kigali, Kagame also addressed Rwanda's strained relations with Burundi and criticized what he described as self-inflicted problems on the African continent.
3: Rwanda's problem has always been FDLR in Congo. I can repeat it 100 times. And if this problem of FDLR is not resolved, of course, Rwanda will always remain involved as part of this problem. There are no two ways about it. And this is something we have said for the last 30 years.
2: Brazil's Foreign Minister Mauro Vieira says his country is committed to strengthening cooperation with South Africa and other countries through multilateral platforms to tackle hunger and poverty. Vieira was speaking in Pretoria, where he is co-chairing the 8th session of the South Africa-Brazil Joint Commission with International Relations and Cooperations Minister Ronald Lamola. He says platforms such as the G20, BRICS, and the Global Alliance Against Hunger and Poverty provide opportunities to advance solutions to challenge facing the Global South.
4: What triggered these wasn't just continued repression, but rather the sheer scale and velocity of what happened in 2026. The military authorities dissolved 118 civil society organizations in a single day in April, and then suspended another 564 between mid-April and early May. And yes, what makes it particularly alarming, these organizations had been given a full year to comply with new regulations, yet the crackdowns happened before that grace period even expired. And by 11th June 2026, we are looking at over 1,174 civil society organizations either suspended or dissolved altogether.
2: The Speaker of the Botswana Parliament, Ditabelo Gurabetsi, has reminded delegates at the UN Human Rights Conference in Gaborone that many countries suffered under the apartheid regime in South Africa before it ended in 1994. He has called on delegates to ensure that human rights are protected and the violation of human rights experienced before independence must never happen again.
5: When we speak of human rights today, we must remember that for generations of Botswana, human rights were violated not by a single dictator, but by a system of extractive capitalism that treated African labor as a commodity to be exploited and discarded. This is why our second president, Sir Kwetu Kipimile Johnny Masire, established 5 founding principles that still guide this nation: democracy, development, self-reliance, national unity, and social justice.
2: Lastly, at least 9 people have been killed in a massive flash flood along the Himalayan border of Nepal and Tibet today. The flood washed away villages and damaged roads, bridges and power projects, with authorities fearing more casualties. This comes as patterns of deadly disasters in the region were noted over the last 12 years, with analysts blaming climate change and rapid development. Recent years have seen glacial lake outbursts, tunnel collapses and heavy rain events killing hundreds of across the Sikkim, Nepal and in Kashmir. Now recapping, on your top stories, Uganda's military chief Muhoozi Kainerugaba, who is also the son of the long-running President Yoweri Museveni, says he will run for president in the year 2020.

0: Hey, let's get to September, actually, is my chat. Everything else will work itself out after we get to September.
1: Please, for all of us.
0: That's it. So you're with us for the next 3 hours. If you've just locked in, at Channel Africa One is where you can catch the show every single afternoon. Let's get into some music before we chat food for a Wednesday afternoon on Channel Africa.

0: The Upside on Channel Africa is where you're at Channel Africa One every single afternoon, right here with Poppy and Nsako. Bangers after bangers. I think I'm what's called attention. Tiwa Savage, our trusted Afrobeat queen on The Upside. So we heard yesterday of the passing of the one and the only Dolly Parton. And I was on a mission today to find people who are younger that actually know who Dolly Parton is.
1: Good, thank you. Are you a student?
2: I am, actually.
1: What are you studying?
2: I'm sorry, that caught me off guard. I'm studying audio technology to be a sound engineer at Academy of Sound Engineering.
1: What's your name?
2: Tsepo.
1: Hi, Tsepo.
2: What's your name?
1: Poppy.
2: Poppy. That's a beautiful name. Nice to meet you, Poppy.
1: I have a question for you.
2: For sure, I'm done.
1: Do you know Jolene? Jolene.
2: Oh, how sadly departed. Yes, I do.
1: Oh, so what's her name?
2: Her name, Dolly Parton.
1: Oh, we have a winner. Thank you. Someone who knows, Jolene, Jolene.
2: Jolene, Jolene. Yeah, man. You know, honestly, RIP to the queen, legend, powerhouse. You know, she supported a lot of our people before a time where it was actually a good thing to support black people. So, you know, it's very telling. Very proud, you know, of everything that she's done. And we'll honor her. We'll continue to honor her.
0: So that was a gentleman by the name of Tsepo, who can't be older than 25, because my mission today was to find people who are younger than 25 who actually know, you know, Dolly Parton's legacy, her music, and I was quite surprised, granted it only happened when I got to work, that I found someone who actually knows her life's work, her music, and just knows the queen and the icon that Dolly Parton was. So rest in peace to the legend that

0: Was Dolly Parton. Someone said on Twitter that we should be hanging our titties at half mast in honor.
1: I'm doing that.
2: Drivers, that smoke ahead is not just smoke. It's a wall, thick, blinding, and deadly. Never drive into felt fire smoke crossing the highway. You won't see stopped vehicles until it's too late. Pull over, turn on your hazards, wait it out. One decision can save lives, including yours. See and be seen this winter. 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

0: It is music from Marion and Diamond Platinum's African Beauty. That is us, darling, at Channel Africa One. The Upside with Poppy and Taco. 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
0: 16 after 3 CAT. Our Daily Dilemma this afternoon involves Wanchandu Ligege. I came across a video on TikTok, as one does. TikTok is Google now.
2: Yeah,
0: let's just accept and be okay. Where a white guy was talking about how he was in Kenya. Mm-hmm. And in Kenya, they frown upon people who actually just wear shorts willy-nilly, pun intended. Apparently that's a thing in some African countries where shorts aren't a, like, you know how Chandu is in shorts at this current moment.
2: That's why I'm laughing.
0: At
2: like
0: work.
2: We are subbing him.
0: In
2: so
0: some
2: much.
0: African countries that apparently is not standard. Apparently you went to Ghana and that was the case as well?
3: Yeah, so I went to Ghana. Okay, hello guys.
0: Hi. Our Econ baby is in the building.
3: So I went to Ghana in December last year, November, December. And I was told that's the hot season. Mm-hmm. That's where their summer is at their highest, right? Mm-hmm. So I was staying in a place called Accra. I mean, the capital city, Accra, but in Achimota. In the morning, I would just wake up and go to the mall to get a few things. And I was just putting on my shorts.
0: And I thought, you did today.
3: No, this is not short.
0: Oh, short shorts.
3: Yeah, like way above my knees.
0: Scary.
3: You know? And I was like, why is everybody looking at me? I thought maybe it was because maybe I look different.
0: Yeah.
3: Because I do look different from, you know, West Africans. Until I asked a friend, I'm like, when I look around, I'm like, people are just looking at me. What's wrong? They're like, you're wearing shorts. And I'm like, is it wrong? Like, what? They're like, no, it's not, but it's just not a thing here.
0: Yeah.
3: You know? And I then spoke to a friend of mine from that country. He said, for some reason, growing up, his mother didn't want him to wear shorts. And I'm like, why? Like, I don't know, you know, so I don't know the main reason behind
0: sure.
3: it. But for me, I was just being a South African, was just feeling hot. And yeah, I'm glad nothing bad happened to me. But
0: of course.
3: Yeah, it was a bit of a culture shock. For
0: so
3: me.
0: We've got two countries now, Kenya and Ghana, both saying no to shorts. Maybe we should find out if there are more countries in Africa that
2: probably
0: are
2: Uganda.
0: Also anti the short situation.
3: But what really surprises me is the fact that it's very hot.
0: And I also think the rule is for the men. So I think the ladies are allowed to wear shorts. Well, I'm hoping that they are.
3: Not really.
0: Skirts. If we're allowed to wear skirts, you can wear shorts. Same thing.
3: Yeah, but they don't have to be extremely short.
0: Oh,
3: because
0: not hot pants.
3: Our, you know, in SA, it's very normal
0: to
3: find a lady wearing something very short. Because also when you look at the Zulu culture as well, they love embracing that. But in Ghana, you can't do that. I never came across a woman or a young lady dressed like that, you know. So I guess it's a cultural thing as well.
0: Put us out of our misery. In your African country, are you allowed to wear shorts? Give us a shout at Channel Africa One. Let's find out. We're not judging. We just want to know. Thank you.
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0: 24 after 3, the upside on Channel Africa. It is time for us to chow down at Channel Africa One, is where the action is happening this afternoon with Chef Nozipho coming up next.
1: For the love of food on the upside.
0: Time to eat. Time to eat. We are chatting to Chef Nozipho of Izipho Functions. Nozipho Mbata, welcome to the upside. We are at a Sunday feast, my darling.
2: Yeah,
0: at Channel Africa One, it feels like it is the end of Ramadan. It feels like it's Christmas. It feels like it is the Chinese New Year right now. This is incredible, ma'am. Welcome to it.
3: Thank you. Thank you so much for having me.
0: Let's chat, Chef Nozipho. You grew up being exposed to this level of extravagance on a Sunday.
2: Yep.
0: Chat to us about what your Sunday used to be like as a kid and why it inspired your journey into making food and Izipho Functions.
3: So my mom and her sister would wake up on a Sunday and make Sunday lunch for us. It's a thing, Jay. We're big on church and we're big on Sunday lunch.
2: Love it.
3: So this is what you're going to experience today. But obviously, because then I went to culinary school, we've added, you know, a bit of school in it.
0: Yeah.
3: So presentation and just a little bit more elevated.
2: Yeah. Let's just talk about that culture, though, of preparing the Sunday lunch, because I feel like there's a lot of magic that happens there. The conversations, the preparation, even the day before, spicing the meat.
3: Yes.
2: Let's just talk about that. You know, what is that? What did that look like growing up?
3: So that's why my siblings and I are very close. Mm. Some of those conversations, you know, happened around that preparation time on the Saturday evening, and then coming home after church, we're starving and we're all sitting around the table to then experience what the parents had prepared for us.
0: And what were you eating at the time? What was like a staple food and diet for you as young kids? Like, what was your mom and your sister making? What were
3: so making? A typical seven colors, your rice, your stew, chicken, butternut, spinach sometimes, beetroot outside. Do you guys know what Johan 14 is?
2: Yes, that's a coleslaw.
0: Johan 14.
2: So, can I actually please explain why it's called Johan 14? Because coleslaw is such a popular salad, and Johan 14 is a popular verse in the Bible.
0: Yes. Oh my goodness. I was 2 days old when I learned that.
3: So this is everything that we sort of experienced, you know, growing up, and then the relationships that also help us to nurture relationships. So I've taken all of that and put it into what I offer as Izipho.
0: Wow. So why go to culinary school when you have such a rich knowledge already?
3: Mm. So both my parents were teachers.
0: Okay.
3: So we had to go to school.
0: Yes.
3: There was no way. You know, if I had to convince them about this career path, I had to then go to school and bring the certificate, you know. Yeah. So it was important for my parents that I do go to school for whatever I decided. And I always tell people, I mean, when I went to school, I did science subjects. I did science and maths and biology and accounting. But how I ended up here was whatever my parents instilled, I also then experienced in church, and then it led me to realize that this is more than just food for me. It's a calling. So hospitality, people serving is a calling. It's what I grew up doing. And I'm one of the people that are privileged that I get to do my calling as work as well.
2: I do find that a lot of people who come from good families share their love for food and the preparing of food and sitting around as a table. How are you now doing that, especially in your adult life where things get so busy, and now you, of course, now you're providing this type of service for different families as well?
3: So you'd be so surprised. I host so many times, even in my home. I've now turned that experience, and we offer, so we have an eatery in Edenville, and we do a Sunday lunch buffet.
0: We are coming.
3: So then people can come and experience this, you know. And I'll tell you how this grew. So we were doing Sunday lunch and just packaging it for people. So they Uber, people send Uber or Bolt or whatever to collect their food. We've now turned that experience into an in-person experience.
0: Yeah.
3: And people can come in and have the seven colors, or several colors, now they call it, in person.
0: Perfect.
3: Yeah, so it's, all of that is an extension of how I've grown up at home, at church, and, you know, now in my business.
0: Wow. It's so funny that you mentioned service in what you just said now, because I was saying to Nzako, she was saying that I must open a catering. And I said, I don't care enough about what other people are eating to do that, because it requires you to be in service of people constantly and without an ego and selflessly. So chat to us about how you've instilled that along the years, because I think that's also a key to the success of your business.
3: Yes. I think sometimes I care too much. Someone was telling me when I walked in here, this is so much food. I'm like, I'm a feeder. Yes, I'm a businesswoman, but I'm also a feeder because, you know, like what I've been explaining to you, how I grew up. But I've put my heart and soul, and by God's grace, I've managed to acquire a team that also replicates that. So when you walk into our eatery, you'll feel the warmth, you'll feel the love, you'll feel the service. We're not just there for vibes. Do you know what I mean?
0: Sure.
3: I've managed to get a team that's able to just replicate my heart and do exactly what I've done here today as well.
0: What a rock. So we're going to dig in the next couple of moments. But before we get there, we're going to go to sport. Chef Nozipo of Izipo Functions hanging out on the upside this afternoon for the love of food. But now for the love of Zykon is on standby.
1: 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The African perspective.
4: Hey, thank you. Good afternoon, guys. Let's start off with rugby news. Springbok scrum half Kobus Reinach says the team will use lessons learned from the defeat against the All Blacks last weekend to try and level the greatest rivalry test series in Cape Town this coming Saturday. Reinach replaces Grant Williams in the starting lineup and will partner with Henry Pollard at fly half in one of the most significant changes to the team. The Springboks did most of their preparations in Johannesburg before heading to Cape Town. Reinach and Pollard will start in what can be seen as preference for experience. The scrum half says one of the key areas is the breakdown.
5: I think they went after a breakdown quite hard, trying to slow our ball with throwing their legs around and things like that. And all we can do is we felt it, we felt the pressure, and we know we need to get the ball out somehow. So when we get to the field, we find ways to do it. The guys, when we train against each other, we try and emulate it and see how we can improve.
4: Siya Kolisi returns as captain, while the last week's leader, Peter Steve Dutoi, will bring up a century of test matches. Reinach says he remains part of the leadership group and shows the way by example.
5: Personally, he's not... probably not the most vocal guy, but he talks with the way he plays and he leads with the way he plays. And I'll rather play with him than against him, to be honest. Just hats off to him as a player. He went through ACLs, he went through a lot of injuries and setbacks and all of that, and still he's here.
4: On to football news. Lesotho's national under-20 football side have excelled in the past, qualifying for the African Youth Championship in 2011 and reaching the final of the COSAFA Under-20 competition in 2017. They will head to the TotalEnergies CAF Under-20 Africa Cup of Nations COSAFA qualifier Mauritius 2026 from the 18th to the 27th of September, believing they can produce a much improved display. They have been drawn in a tough Group B, though alongside South Africa, Angola and Eswatini, a tricky pool that will certainly test them. They are a team that is always packed with potential, but will want to make up for poor outings in the last three appearances at the regional competition, when they lost 7 of the 9 matches and conceded 27 goals in the process. Now, cricket news. England will aim to put their latest drinking drama behind them when they face Pakistan in the second test at Lord's starting tomorrow. The hosts ought to be in utterly buoyant mood after returning captain Joe Root oversaw an innings and 103-run thrashing of Pakistan inside 3 days at his Headingley home ground last week. But rather than speak up about England's progress, Root spent much of a pre-match press conference talking about Braden Curse, dropped from the squad and now under investigation by the cricket regulator after videos on social media showed the fast bowler being led away by police in handcuffs following an incident in a Derby nightclub on Saturday. This is the latest in a series of alcohol-fueled controversies that have dogged England since a disastrous 2025/26 tour of New Zealand and Australia. Let's wrap it up with golf news. The world's golf governing body PGA Tour season from 2028 will culminate in a new match play tournament that pits the world's top golfers against one another across 2 weeks. The latest in a series of major changes to golf calendar intended to boost the sport's popularity, the new finale will feature 32 players based on final season long standings. Week 1 will feature a group stage in which 8 groups of 4 players will battle it out head-to-head, with the top 2 from each group progressing. The following week, at a different venue, the 16 remaining players will clash knockout style, while the only undefeated player left after 4 rounds crowned it as the tour championship winner. For any sports stories you'd like to share with us, please send us an email to newsroom@channelafrica.co.za or call us on +27 11 714 4459. This is Channel Africa Sport with me, Fidel Ngwadi.
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0: 25 minutes to 4 p.m. right here on the Upside. Let's get an econ and business news update now with our vendor king, who was not allowed in shorts in Ghana. Chanduka Ligeke is on standby.
1: 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The African perspective.
7: Thank you, Poppy and Nsako. At least now I know what to wear when I go back to Ghana. Let's start in South Africa. Minister of International Relations and Cooperation Ronald Lamola says South Africa and Brazil are making progress in strengthening their strategic partnership through expanded cooperation in key sectors. Lamola was speaking in Pretoria today, where he is co-chairing the 8th session of the South Africa-Brazil Joint Commission with Brazil's Foreign Minister, Mauro Vieira. The meeting is reviewing progress in implementing bilateral agreements while exploring new areas of cooperation, including trade, tourism, agriculture, education, energy, science and technology, as well as mining. Lamola elaborates.
8: This joint commission was established as the principal mechanism for managing our bilateral cooperation. It gives practical expressions to the strategic partnership between South Africa and Brazil. Since our joint commission last met, we have made important progress. We concluded a memorandum of cooperation between Apex Brazil and the Department of Trade, Industry and Competition of South Africa. We also adopted a tourism cooperation action plan for 2026 to 2029. We have also advanced cooperation in agriculture and education and continue to deepen our engagements across energy, science and technology, mining and other priority areas.
7: Mining firms in South Africa are accelerating investment in renewable energy with the aim to diversify power sources, but costs and meet decarbonization targets. This marks a shift after decades of reliance on power utility Eskom. Anglo American and Sibanye Stillwater are among the firms reducing their dependence on a national grid dominated by aging coal-fired power plants that has struggled in recent years to keep Africa's most advanced economy running. Innocent Simusa reports.
9: The firm says Eskom will remain crucial for the foreseeable future despite the growing role of renewable energy. Renewables are intermittent by nature. However, by the end of 2028, about 64% of total energy demand at Sibanye's South African operation is expected to be supplied from renewables. Anglo is also one of the companies partnering with independent power producers to develop renewables projects. For Channel Africa News, I'm Innocent Samosa.
7: Africa's largest telecom company, MTN Group, is pursuing banking licenses in certain markets to expand its own lending operations. The company is stepping up its push into fintech services to drive growth beyond traditional telecommunications revenue, with lending emerging as one of the fastest growing segments within its mobile money business. CEO Ralph Mopita says the approach would be selective rather than implemented across all of MTN's operations, adding that any move to balance sheet lending would be gradual given the risk involved. Also in the news, Canada has responded with retaliatory tariffs on about $20 billion worth of annual U.S. imports and rolled out aid for businesses and workers, matching Washington's new tariffs. The counter tariffs on U.S. goods take effect on the 8th of September and impose duties of 15%, 25% and 50% across 700 products imported from the U.S. Canada's response follows U.S. President Donald Trump's new 50% tariffs on $20 billion of Canadian imports, which took effect on Saturday after talks between the two countries collapsed. Let's have a look at financial indicators. One U.S. dollar in Nigeria is at 1,000 Naira 346 in Botswana, 13 Pula 25, Kenya 128 shilling 48, Zambia 18 Kwacha 98. BRICS countries, $1 in Brazil at 5 Real 15, Russia 83 rubles 94, India 95 rupee 30, China 61.72, South Africa 15 rand 97. $1 at 73 pence to the British pound and 85 to the euro. A look at commodities: gold at $4,619, platinum at $1,852 per ounce. The price of Brent crude oil, $86.22 a barrel. For any business stories you'd like to share with us, please send us an email to newsroom@channelafrica.co.za, or you can call us on +27 11714 4459. For Channel Africa Business, I am Chanduko Ligege.
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0: Nozipho Mbatha is our guest this afternoon and our chef who's prepared this feast for us at Channel Africa One. We are chatting comfort food, delicious food, several colors in the house. She runs Izipho Functions and Izipho the Eatery. Let's chat about how you prepare your food, because I also think that's key to what we experience as the people eating.
3: So we definitely try to keep our food as clean as possible. We're not putting too many foreign things, like unknown spices that you can't identify. So for instance, we use a lot of paprika because it comes from an actual plant. Cinnamon, because you know there's an actual plant with cinnamon. So we're not mixing too many things. And then we put a lot of herbs. Your coriander is my favorite ingredient.
0: Yes.
3: Curry leaves and the stew. Salt where we can, as opposed to, you know, an artificial thing. So we try and keep the food as clean as possible. But also people are very, are not doing well health-wise currently. So you have to consider that kind of thing. So people are not having heartburn when they eat your food and that kind of thing. And we cook for a lot of older people that do want food to be a lot cleaner. So even if you go to a funeral, we do a lot of funerals. Our food is not just like, ish, no, umtumtala can't eat it. Like an older person can't eat it. It accommodates everyone, but it's also very flavorful. I'm all about flavors. I can't eat
0: I love that
3: food,
0: you mentioned the funeral food, because wow. The things that we've been exposed to at the funerals, guys.
2: Even in tears. In the wise words of Queen Bonang Matheba, well, what do we have here? What have you prepared for us today?
3: So I have a bit of everything. I brought a bit of our kitchen to you guys.
0: Nice.
3: Oh. We've got basmati rice. We've got biryani. It's very popular in Kumadebenites and Indian sort of people. I love it. My cooking is inspired by that as well, because I'm from Durban.
0: Sure.
3: We've got butter chicken. We've got butternut, we've got uchuhan 14, which is coleslaw. What's a seven colors meal without coleslaw? Girl, like, yes, are you please. Even? And then we've got ucheke, or others call it dumpling in Joburg. It's actually steamed bread. And then we've got our popular aromatic beef stew.
0: Oh, I'm here for the fish.
3: Oh, we've got fish.
0: Yes, please. So how did you prepare this fish that I'm about to tuck into now?
3: So a little bit of flour, a little bit of paprika, a little bit of herbs. Like I said, we try and keep the food as clean as possible. So we're not putting foreign things in there that you can't even identify.
0: Okay.
3: What is that? Where does it come from? And then we just shallow fry it so that it's not too much oil. We do sometimes prepare it in the oven, grilled. I find people don't really like the grilled one so much. Mm. So this one is the safest one. Sure. It accommodates everybody.
0: I'm going to tuck into some fish and rice because I love fish.
2: While we're doing that, we actually said biryani and made the assumption that people actually know what biryani is. Can we go into this dish? Because funny enough, this is actually not an Indian dish from India. It's actually a Durban Indian dish. Can we talk about what biryani actually is?
3: So biryani is a wholesome meal. I'm
2: thinking about my grandmother who passed. This meal was like her staple.
3: Also my favorite. I can have it the whole week. Yes. I don't mind.
2: So what does it contain?
3: It's rice, which you'll cook separately, and then it's lentils. So like I'm saying, it's full of nutrition. It's not just and then you make your curry, a nice pot of curry with all the goodness, your cinnamon, your coriander, your curry leaves, your cumin, all these things that you can identify. Sure. So we're still cooking clean. Yeah. And then there is a curry powder element, obviously for the flavor. Mm-hmm. And then you mix all of that together. Ooh. And then the coriander ultimately brings out the flavor at the end. So when you're done cooking it, you have to like put a little bit of coriander at the end. Yeah.
0: Babe, this fish is eating. What kind of fish is this that I'm eating?
3: It's hake.
0: Okay. It is so delicious. So I'm learning today. Are you sure biryani isn't from India, guys?
2: It's not.
0: I don't know that it's not.
2: I'm so serious.
3: Durbanites can cook, guys.
0: So maybe this kind of biryani is from Durban, but I know biryani is traditionally from India. Let's chat about the prep for the butternut, because I also think preparing your veggies is also key to the experience.
3: So presentation is everything to us. So like I'm saying, we're trying to keep our cooking clean as possible, so we don't put too many things in the butternut. But if you do these little cuts here, then it just looks like it's something else. It's not your ordinary butternut, so that you can eat it. Even kids, you know, can eat, because they look with their they eat with their eyes. So if you make it look interesting, appealing, yes, then people can eat it.
0: What do people come to Uzipo functions the most for in terms of food? You mentioned Sunday lunch at the eatery is a thing for you. What are people coming for?
3: Our stew, whether it's beef, the beef aromatic stew, or it's lamb. We make that every Sunday.
0: Sure.
3: And then we'll make the other stuff, like we'll make roasted chicken, we'll make pork, we'll make whatever else, but there has to be the stew.
0: And what do you like to eat as a chef? I also think that that's so we don't know what the chefs eat. They're making us eat everything. But Nina, what are you eating?
3: Do you know what I eat after a long day and I've cooked? I go home and I have a peanut butter and jam sandwich.
2: Don't annoy me,
0: girl after my heart. What a sandwich.
2: Do not annoy me.
3: And a cup of coffee and I'm good to go.
0: You're done. I suppose also smelling and being in the kitchen, you know, the flavors, that also apparently makes you feel full.
3: Yes, yes, it does.
0: So what an interesting combination for a sandwich.
3: Also, you can go on and on throughout the day not realizing that you're hungry. So when you're cooking the food, you're not thinking that you're hungry. And you get home, you're like, yeesh. Have I actually eaten? And so the peanut butter and jam's like a comfort meal for me.
0: Yeah.
3: This is a comfort meal for you guys.
0: Unbelievable.
3: Peanut butter and jam is my comfort meal.
2: Let me tell you for free that this biryani is from Durban. I'm going to fight for it.
0: What a
2: amazing. And the stew as well. I got a little bit of the buttered chicken. Absolutely amazing. It feels like I want to sit and gossip about family members now. You know what I mean?
3: After eating this,
2: like, it's amazing. Amazing.
0: Let's chat about where we can find you, what the best way to contact you if we want to book you for funerals and all of that kind of stuff, because we are heading into everything that she does.
3: After funerals, please. It's a big part of our business.
0: We're going into festive now. Lots is happening. We're partying. There's going to be events. It's busy. So chat to us about how we can contact you and what you're going to be doing this festive season.
3: So we are planning for a lot of year-end functions for our corporate clients. We do a range of stuff, obviously your seven colors, but we do braise, we do spit braise, we do plated meals, because I did go to school, you know, and I did, you know, study. And then you can find us on all social media platforms, Izipho Functions.
0: And the eatery is in Edenvale, Johannesburg. We will be joining you perhaps on a Sunday before September, which is the Sunday.
3: I would love that.
0: Nozipho Mbatha, our chef this afternoon on For the Love of Food on the Upside.
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It's Channel Africa on a Wednesday afternoon. We've just wrapped up For the Love of Food right here on The Upside. We are full. We have the itis, but we've got news coming up next.

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2: Thank you, Poppy. Your top story: South Africa closely monitoring Zambia election dispute and Uganda's president's son to stand for a top job in 2031. Your latest news greetings to our listeners. South Africa says it is closely monitoring the developments in Zambia's disputed 13th August presidential election, which saw the incumbent Hakainde Hichilema declared the winner for a second term. Hichilema, who leads the United Party for National Development, secured about 60% of the vote, but the opposition leader, Brian Mundubile, has rejected the outcome, citing irregularities in the electoral process. As the current chair of the Southern African Development Community, South Africa says it will await the findings of the SADC Electoral Observer Mission, South Africa's International Relations and Cooperations Minister, Ronald Lamola, explains.
3: Yes, indeed, we are continuing to monitor and we are looking forward to a report through the SADC Observer Mission on the elections and also through our mechanisms of the organ tracker with regards to the processes and the situation in the elections.
2: The inquest into the death of anti-apartheid activist and leader of the Black Consciousness Movement, Steve Biko, in South Africa has been adjourned until tomorrow. The inquest sitting in the High Court in Gqeberha in the Eastern Cape Province will see its first testimony from the investigating officer. Earlier, an application by the Biko family lawyer Nqiqo Sakhele to postpone the proceedings was declined. Sakhele argued that they needed time to go over thousands of pages of records that date back to the first inquest in the matter in 1977. Many of these records needed translation from Afrikaans to English. The son of Biko, Nkosinathi Biko, says they are not happy with how proceedings are being handled.
4: And of the past 2 days, we had no more than 4 hours of productive time. Now, as consumers of justice, that was an unfortunate experience to have happened when you are gathered here about Steve Biko. And so, although I'm not obliged and as I'm equally afflicted, I must start with an apology. Some of that indignity leaked into the judgment of today.
2: Some opposition parties in Tanzania say Vice President Dr. Emmanuel Nchimbi's surprise resignation less than 10 months into his term is a sign of deepening internal divisions within the ruling Chama cha Mapinduzi party and evidence of a stalled national reform process. Dr. Nchimbi will formally leave office and retire from active politics and public service on September 4th this year. ACT was Zelendo's Deputy Secretary for Information, Publicity and Public Relations, Shangwe Ayo, explains.
5: Within the top leadership of the country and the top leadership of the political of their political party, someone is speaking about reforms and days later we hear this person has resigned. But again, today they are holding their political party meeting. But again, does the people in power want us to get reforms? These reforms we have been making noise about them for so long. That is a very big question and very crucial question. We as the opposition, we have been really asking ourselves after seeing yesterday's resignation. It now gives us the answer that the government is not ready for reforms. Yeah.
2: Uganda's military chief Muhoozi Kainerugaba, who is also the son of the long-ruling President Yoweri Museveni, says he will run for president in the year 2031. The 52-year-old, long touted as a possible successor to his 81-year-old father, made the announcement in a series of posts on X. He added that with his father's support, he would get 90% of the vote. Kainerugaba is known for his fiery social media posts, including threats to behead leading opposition figure Bobby Wine. He played a key role in securing his father's re-election in January's polls by ordering a crackdown on opponents and cutting the internet. Meanwhile, a government spokesperson says Museveni and the ruling National Resistance Movement will decide on his own candidacy when the time comes. And lastly, a former flight attendant in France has won a case to have her breast cancer recognized as an occupational disease. The ruling represents a first for the French aviation industry. The BBC's Hugh Scofield reports.
6: Sophie Leno brought the case, seeking to establish that her breast cancer, now in remission, was linked to her job. And for the first time in France, the court said, yes, it was. It listed three factors: passive smoking on board airliners up to the year 2000, prolonged night working, but also exposure to cosmic radiation. It's long been known that travel at high altitudes, and in particular near the Earth's poles, leads to higher than normal doses of charged particles emitted by the sun and other galactic bodies. This court ruling is based on a growing body of evidence that excessive exposure to this radiation can be dangerous.
2: Now, recapping on your top stories, South Africa says it is closely monitoring the political developments surrounding Zambia's disputed 13th August presidential election. Now, for any news stories you'd like to share with us, please send us an email to newsroom@channelafrica.co.za or call us at +27 11 714 4459. Channel Africa News, I'm Onele Tsinzi.
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0: 10 after 4 CAT on Channel Africa. Poppy and Taco with you till 6 p.m. Music from Joe Boy, SMH, Vitoni, and Tempe in the mix there as well.
1: Let the drums guide you through Amapiano energy and jazz sophistication on Jemba Vibes.
2: Somi Grammy nominated jazz voice, Rwandan and Ugandan roots, born in the US but claimed by the African continent. But she's also honored Africa's Miriam Makeba.
3: I'm South African. I can't talk to you without speaking about Ginger Me Slowly. In fact, that song has brought so much pressure on us South African men and how to treat our women.
4: It's not a song that I don't want to sing, but there are times when I feel like maybe I want to have a set that's a little more like, you know, I don't know, that's sort of brewing in other emotional spaces. I still feel like, oh, but I should do Ginger Me Slowly. It's kind of a joke now with my man. You know, I love that it's a love song that people want to hear and that it occupies a kind of warm energy center for me.
1: Feel the heartbeat of the African continent. Afro beats, jazz grooves, and dancehall fire unite on Jemba Vibes. Sunday, 9 p.m. till 12 a.m. Central African Time. 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

0: Degale Dem, Iris Star on The Upside on Channel Africa. Rhythm and Blues. What a tune. Also played you some Zakes Bantwini or Sama heading into festive season. Do you know, for someone who doesn't party, I really am excited for this festive season. And it's also because I love to get out when the sun is out. Winter was miserable. We're done with it. But now we're going to be hitting really cute spots, hidden gems, traveling, and just trying to find, you know, places to go. Because we're outside.
1: Why
0: we're
1: outside. Not? In shorts.
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3: We have Naughty in the building. Naughty the Killer Bee. When you speak of Mutswako, I think Kulichana, I think Double HP.
4: Do you know a crew by the name of Murafe?
5: Those are my brothers.
3: Okay, all right. I was asking you that, are you really from Mufftown? If not, I was like, this one.
5: My brothers, then I've worked with all of them.
3: I was listening to the song sometime in the week. I don't know if you know this, and depending how young you are or how okay. old you are, there's a song by Bongo Muffin.
4: It's called The Summertime.
3: Let's find out your real rapper-ness, right? You ready? Here we go. Here we go.
5: Oh, okay. How's our body khasa sanchila? No si body khasa. Bomponi hakeken waru gore embarasa san challenge. Akwati kuhu embarasa dog. So radikene la fella really easy. Channel Africa dula really busy.
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0: on the upside, it is our destiny to be looked after and to travel as much as possible. Mm-hmm. We're chatting Travel Week right now on the upside.
1: No matter where you are, Channel Africa is always with you.
0: We are counting down the days to December, and we need to make sure that our getaways are as affordable as possible. And joining us to talk a little bit more about short-lived travel week is Umashu Dumugeti, who is the head of domestic tourism at South African Tourism. I will travel, buddy. Umashu, thank you so much for joining us on the upside. And I feel like I'm saying that because I'm soft launching these faces that you're going to see a lot more on the road. But let's talk about this particular December seems bigger than the other Decembers. Can you give us an insight onto why that is?
2: I feel like you probably said that the last December. it's big because I think we're in a great space. Mm. The sun is out. We are in a great space in terms of looking after ourselves. We are in wellness mode. We are in, some of us, in a financial mode. So I think it's bigger than that. But also, we've got Travel Week coming, which means you can get up to 50% off of your travel if you book on the 7th to the 13th. You don't have to travel then, but you need to book then.
0: Ah, that's smart. So you can plan for December travel, but you can book and pay as the months leading up to December, right?
2: Most definitely. So the our trade partners have said, look, we generally at this particular time in the year, we need more people. So when we give the discounts of up to 50%, we're giving them with that in mind that you can come. My birthday is 25th November, whoever's listening. You can come in November and enjoy yourself in November, but you can book between the 7th and the 13th of September.
0: Let's chat about affordability when it comes to booking holidays, because that's the chat we're having right now. So chat to us about where some of the spots are that are affordable for us to be traveling to. So I love a good old road trip to the Eastern Cape, but maybe give us ideas in terms of where we can spend our money in a good way and not necessarily break the bank.
2: So I'm also a road trip girl.
0: Yeah.
2: And my last couple of trips were to Graskop in Mpumalanga, to Clarence in the Free State,
0: beautiful.
2: And to Rustenburg in the Northwest, because I'm a road trip person. My next trip is happening to Zebula in Limpopo.
0: I want us to talk about Short Lived as a campaign, because I remember when it did start, you know, we kind of were emphasizing on, you know, the fact that we don't have to go too far to really enjoy our time, enjoy getaways. You know, the fact that literally your dream destination could be short lived from where you are right now. Where has and how far has that campaign gone for the fact that we even now having a short lived travel week?
2: It started before my time, and I've been working with Shortlift for about 7 years. So it has gone exceptionally far. We're sitting on 147% higher than where we were pre-COVID.
0: Yeah.
2: That's where we're sitting. We're sitting on 4.1% higher than last year from Jan to June. So it keeps growing and growing and growing. And that is total trips. If we hone in on just holiday trips, we're sitting on 36% higher than last year. So we are doing well in terms of that. And I think it's because people are discovering that, one, why do I need to leave my country? Because this is where it all is. There's so many things to do, so many places to explore. And I'm only talking January to June.
0: Sure.
2: So imagine what's going to happen by the time we hit September, by the time we hit December. So we are in a very good space.
0: Chat to us about the trends around domestic travel. Nsako spoke about how, December is the epitome for a lot of us, but there are international guests and tourists that are coming in throughout the year. From a domestic perspective, what are they coming to do in South Africa?
2: Wellness is one of the biggest things that everybody is doing at the moment, and wellness is defined very differently from different people. I had a whole thing today where people asked me what my wellness actually looks like, and mine is hiking. Other people, their wellness is yoga. Other people is just sitting at the beach and watching the sunrise. But wellness is a thing. And the thing with tourism, we've got so many aspects of tourism that bring out wellness on their own without tourism even trying. So wellness is very huge, but also bespoke travel. I trust me, if you meet me, what I like to do, as I said, I like to hike. You probably don't. You probably are looking at me thinking, really, I must go climb a mountain. Do I look like a crazy woman? And I will also sit and tell you, I must sit in yoga and be in my thoughts. I don't want to be in my thoughts, that kind of thing. So that's the beautiful thing about travel. It brings out whoever you are, and you can bring in wellness in that. But also the bespokeness of it is that everybody wants to be talked to in their own way, and they need to be able to say, this is what I like. My partner and I like different things. He wants to go to a Chisanyama. I want to go hiking. He's like, but why would we walk? And I'm like, really, did we not eat meat yesterday? So, it's very different.
0: The debates in your home sound like the debates in my home, except my partner's the one who's the hiker and I'm the Shizanyama person. So, for those visiting Short Live for the first time, wanting to grab this deal as soon as possible, where do they go?
2: They go to shortlive.co.za. We're sitting on around 440 deals that people can look at, but they can also follow us on Instagram. They can follow us on X. They can follow us on Facebook and on YouTube and TikTok to see what you can explore in your country. And I will always just say, remember, it is your country. You need to travel it your way. You need to experience it your way. You need to enjoy it your way.
3: Period.
0: Mashoto Mokgethi, Head of Domestic Tourism at SA Tourism, chatting to us this afternoon about short-lived travel week happening between the 7th and the 13th of September 2026. It is 4:30 CAT. Let's get a sports update now from Fikile
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4: And in this hour, we swim with South African Swimming South Africa, SSA, has been plunged into a leadership crisis. The president, Alan Fritz, and chief executive officer, Sean Adrianse, have been provisionally suspended by World Aquatics Integrity Unit. Their provisional suspension follows potential violations of the World Aquatics Integrity Code, including abuse of power and the provision of false information and fake documents. It's believed the collapse of Swimming South Africa's Franschhoek High Performance Center, for which the Federation received approximately $7 million in funding, is at the center of the investigation. More than $3 million was reportedly spent, but the site has since fallen into disrepair. Now, rugby news, Springbok scrum half Kobus Reinach says the team will use lessons learned from the defeat against the All Blacks last weekend to try and level the greatest rivalry test series in Cape Town this Saturday. Reinach replaces Grant Williams in the starting lineup and will partner with Henry Pollard at fly half in one of the most significant changes to the team. The Springboks did most of their preparations in Johannesburg before heading to Cape Town. Reinach and Pollard will start in what can be seen as preference for experience. The scrum half says one of the key areas is the breakdown.
5: I think they went after a breakdown quite hard, trying to slow our ball with throwing their legs around and things like that. And all we can do is we felt it, we felt the pressure, and we know we need to get the ball out somehow. So when we get to the field, we find ways to do it. The guys, when we train against each other, we try and emulate it and see how we can improve.
4: Siya Kolisi returns as captain, while the last week's leader Pieter Steve Du Toit will bring up a century of test matches. Reinach says he remains part of the leadership group and shows the way by example.
5: Personally, he's not probably not the most vocal guy, but he talks with the way he plays and he leads with the way he plays. And yeah, I'll rather play with him than against him, to be honest. And yeah, just adds up to him as a player. He went through ACLs, he went through a lot of injuries and setbacks and all of that, and still he's here.
4: Meanwhile, New Zealand's loose forward, Anton Segner, will play no further part in the All Blacks tour of South Africa. The head coach, Dave Rennie, has confirmed that after their 41-35 win over the Lions in Johannesburg, Segner, the first German-born player to represent New Zealand, impressed against the Stormers and Bulls, but withdrew from last Saturday's test victory over the Springboks with a swollen ankle. He has since undergone keyhole surgery. Four All Blacks have already returned home injured, while two more are recovering from concussion. Lock Patrick Teopolutu, who captained the side to victory over the Lions, could earn a recall for Saturday's second test in Cape Town in place of concussed Josh Lord. And finally, golf news. The World Golf Governing Body Chief Executive Officer Brian Rolep says the PGA Tour season from 2028 will culminate in a new match play tournament that pits the world's top golfers against one another across 2 weeks. The latest is a series of major changes to golf's calendar intended to boost the sport's popularity. The new finale will feature 32 players based on final season long standings. Week 1 will feature a group stage in which 8 groups of 4 players will battle it out head-to-head, with the top 2 from each group progressing. The following week, at a different venue, the 16 remaining players will clash knockout style, with the only undefeated player left after 4 rounds crowned as the Tour Championship winner. For any sports stories you'd like to share with us, please send us an email to newsroom@channelafrica.co.za or call us on +27 714 4459. 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
1: Sports on Channel Africa. The African perspective. Rise and shine with Peter Ndoro and Tsepiso Makwetla.
3: So how do you respond to Niger's new penal code, which criminalizes same-sex relationships and imposes prison terms of up to 10 years?
6: Yes, I think the Niger legal system is responding to what is more or less a clarion call to criminalize unnatural relationships among people of same sex. And it's a response to the growing tendency of the West to continue to impose their beliefs and understanding of human rights on the African continent and other developing countries.
3: That's Dr. Samson Osagie, who's a Nigerian lawyer and former vice president of the African Bar Association. And there are those that are defending it and many that are saying it's out of order. Where do you sit?

0: Thank you to Butfikile Lingwati for the sport this afternoon. He's in for Zycon. Let's get some econ and business news now. Chanduka Lekeke.
1: 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The African perspective.
2: Thank you, Poppy and Nsako. A very good afternoon. Nigeria's Dangote refinery is expected in October to seek to raise around $5 billion in Africa's biggest IPO listing yet, after months of strong earnings boosted by the disruption caused by the Iran war. For potential investors, the question is whether Dangote, the majority owned by Africa's richest man, Aliko Dangote, can avoid squeezing its profits while sourcing enough crude oil for its plans to double capacity within 3 years, in part funded by the initial public offering. Dangote does not disclose its margins, but as a whole, the refining industry has benefited from higher profits since the disruption in the Middle East increased demand for alternative sources of fuel. Now in East Africa, Kenya Airways will disclose details of potential new investors within weeks as the loss-making carrier seeks fresh capital to ease debt pressure, restore grounded aircraft and fund its turnaround plan. The planned announcement comes as the airline confronts soaring fuel costs, aircraft maintenance delays and a shortage of spare parts. These challenges have constrained capacity despite strong passenger demand. Kenya Airways reported a pre-tax loss of $123 million for the first half of 2026. On Wednesday last week, the carrier said fuel costs had risen 72% in the first half of 2026 due to the Middle East conflict, with fuel accounting for as much as half of its total costs. Another news, new data released by Statistics South Africa shows that the total number of business liquidations dropped by more than 23% year-on-year in July, falling from 311 cases to 239. Over the 3 months ending in July 2026, total liquidations also dropped significantly, down to 710 from 825 in 2025. Stats SA Principal Survey Statistician Onika Mushwana breaks down the numbers.
3: The number of business liquidations in the South African economy decreased by 23.2% year-on-year in July 2026. This represents a decline of 72 liquidations from a total of 311 in July 2025 to 239 in July 2026.
2: Minister of International Relations and Corporations in South Africa, Ronald Lamola, says South Africa and Brazil are making progress in strengthening their strategic partnership through expanded cooperation in key factors. Lamola was speaking in Pretoria today, where he is co-chairing the 8th session of the South Africa-Brazil Joint Commission with Brazil's Foreign Minister Mauro Vieira. The meeting is reviewing progress in implementing bilateral agreements while exploring new areas of cooperation. Lamola elaborates.
4: This joint commission was established as the principal mechanism for managing our bilateral cooperation. It gives practical expressions to the strategic partnership between South Africa and Brazil. Since our joint commission last met, we have made important progress. We concluded a memorandum of cooperation between Apex Brazil and the Department of Trade, Industry and Competition of South Africa. We also adopted a tourism cooperation action plan for 2026 to 2029. We have also advanced cooperation in agriculture and education and continue to deepen our engagements across energy, science and technology, mining and other priority areas.
2: One US dollar in Nigeria is trading at 1,000 Naira 346, in Botswana 13 Pula 25, Kenya 128 shilling 48, Zambia 18 Kwacha 98. BRICS countries, $1 in Brazil at 5 Riel 15, in Russia 83 Rubles 94, India 95 Rupee 30, China 61.72, South Africa 15 Rand 97. $1 at 73 pence to the British pound and 85 to the euro. A look at commodities. Gold is trading at $4,619, platinum at $1,852 per ounce, the price of Brent crude oil at $86.22 a barrel. That is all for now. For any business stories you'd like to share with us, please send us an email to newsroom@channelafrica.co.za, or you can call us on +27 11 714 4459. For Channel Africa Business, I am Chanduko Ligege.
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5: David Njumbe, who's a long-serving personal assistant to Tundu Lisu for over 15 years, on the night of 20 May, he survived a shocking abduction attempt just meters from his home. 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
6: 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I expected to meet such situation for several months since the first attempt to abduct me was 6 months ago. There was a car coming very speedy behind me. I let them go. Instead of going, more than six people came out of that car and attacked me in my and they said they are police. I started fighting back and they handcuffed me. Immediately they started beating me and one of them was telling me, you have been running here and there. Now it's your time, it's your day, it's your last day.
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0: It is 10 to 5 CAT right here on the upside. Music from Kamohelo Tala, I See You, Dali. I think this is one of my favorite videos that has ever been made. It's just absolutely good stuff from Kamo and her team. There's a video that I came across on TikTok over the weekend, and it got me thinking about the weird things that only happen to you. So when I was about 6 years old, I don't know how, but I found my head in between burglar bars. Don't ask me how my head got through the burglar bars. My parents weren't even at home at the time. My helper and the gardener were there. And I literally was this like six-year-old child hanging. And I was on someone else's bed. So I literally was tippy-toeing to get... guys, I don't know. I was that child. Anyways, so my parents eventually then came home from work. And they were like, Wagwan, selector. Like, how did you get through?
1: And because why can't now you come out?
0: There's a video that I saw on TikTok that reminded me of this story, and I want to know what weird things only happen to you, because that happened to me. I was not involved. Ask God how my head made it through, but could not come out. This dude on the TikTok video had the back, you know those combs that you use to part your hair?
1: Yeah.
0: That little metal piece stuck in his leg. So he's at the doctor in this clip, and they're trying to convince him to just yank it out of his thigh. And this is the clip.
2: So get your elbow here and come this way.
3: Yep. This way?
2: Okay. Try and pull once away from me. Pull. Okay. There you go. That's the one direction you want.
4: Just like high jumping.
1: All the way.
2: Just like high jumping.
4: You got this. It's just high pulling. Just elbow straight back.
3: That back. Oh, you're going to throw that on there when it happens.
1: Yeah.
2: High pulling.
3: I need hair shake. I need dap up.
2: Come on, man. Come on.
1: All right. You got it. You got it. One, two, three. Go. One, two.
3: One, two.
1: Three. Go.
4: Pull.
1: Or the doctor's going to do it. Ready? One. Two, three, pull hard.
3: I was gonna go.
1: Come on. One, two, three, or the doctor's doing it. One.
4: Hold on. This is iconic. You have to do it.
3: One.
1: Yep, you got it. Two. Three. Two. Go.
4: Just do it.
3: One.
2: Two.
1: Nope.
4: Baby, don't touch it.
1: No, no, no.
0: He didn't end up pulling that piece of comb out of his leg. Someone else had to do it while he wasn't expecting them to do it, because he couldn't look at his leg and pull the thing out himself. But I want to know from other people, what weird things have only happened to you that you can lay claim to? Give us a shout at Channel Africa 01. You've heard mine, and now you've heard this, guys. What is yours?
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0: Everybody loves some Brenda Fassie on a Wednesday afternoon on Channel Africa Weekend Special. And Saka and I are busy arguing about whether it is, she says, daddy's home or daddy's home. I'm saying it's...
1: Okay.
0: I've been saying my whole life that it's daddy's home. Daddy's home.
1: My sister.
0: You don't come around.
1: Do you think the dropping in the air splits having Weekend Special Brenda Fassie is worried if her father is at home? Guys, context is very important. That is all.
0: Daddy's home.
1: Do you think she cares if daddy's home? Wendy Houston may care if daddy's home, but not her.
0: The icon that is Brenda Fassie. Speaking of icons, we're celebrating the life of Miss Dolly Parton, who passed away yesterday at the age of 80. And I've been trying to find the South African and the African link to Miss Dolly Parton, because she was a philanthropist and did a lot for literacy. But she also decided, after hearing Ladysmith Black Mambazo in a TV advert, that she had to collab with them. So she worked with them on two songs, Peace Train and Knock Knock Knocking on Heaven's Door. How iconic is that?
1: No, that's actually insane.
0: Right? Dolly Parton Law is incredible. 80 years of incredibleness. I've been trying to find a cover of Jolene that I think does her justice.
1: Beyonce.
0: There's Beyonce. You sound like my Uber driver.
1: There's Beyonce.
0: There's also this cover from the Ndlovu Youth Choir. Jolene.

0: Jolene.
1: You know
0: Jolene,
1: what's stealing this?
0: Jolene. Titties out,
1: you know,
0: ladies.
1: You know what's stealing this? It's Ntombazane.
0: What a tune. Whoa. From the Ndlovu Youth Choir, covering Miss Dolly Parton's Jolene. Jolene. Jolene.
1: I'm obsessed.

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2: Well, thank you, Poppy. In your top stories, ex-head of Rwanda's presidential guard dies in jail 12 years after his arrest. Nearly 400 travelers are out of contact following devastating floods in Nepal. Your latest news, greetings to our listeners. The former head of Rwanda's presidential guard, Tom Byabagamba, who once served as President Paul Kagame's personal bodyguard, has died in jail. He was 59 years of age. Byabagamba was arrested in 2014, along with his brother-in-law, Frank Rusagara, a retired brigadier general, for allegedly spreading rumors and tarnishing the image of the country and government. Right groups expressed concern over their cases, framing them as part of a pattern of government repression. Throughout his trial, Colonel Byabagamba denied the allegations against him, saying they were fabricated. Rusagara died in prison in March last year. South Africa says it is closely monitoring the developments in Zambia's disputed 13th August presidential election, which saw the incumbent Hakainde Hichilema declared winner for a second term. Hichilema, who leads the United Party for National Development, secured about 60% of the vote, but opposition leader Brian Bodumbile has rejected the outcome, citing irregularities in the electoral process. As the current chair of the Southern African Development Community, South Africa says it will await the findings of the SADC Electoral Observer Mission, South Africa's International Relations and Cooperations Minister Ronald Lamola explains.
3: Yes, indeed, we are continuing to monitor and we are looking forward to a report through the SADC Observer Mission on the elections and also through our mechanisms of the organ troika with regards to the processes and the situation in the elections for South Africa.
2: The inquest into the death of anti-apartheid activist and leader of Black Consciousness Movement Steve Biko in South Africa has been adjourned until tomorrow. The inquest sitting in the High Court in Gqeberha in the Eastern Cape Province will see its first testimony from the investigating officer. Earlier, an application by the Biko family's lawyer, Nqonqo Sakhele, to postpone the proceedings was declined. Sakhele argued that they needed time to go over thousands of pages of records that date back to the first inquest in the matter in 1977. Many of those records needed translation from Afrikaans to English. The son of Biko, Nkosinathi Biko, says they are not happy with how proceedings are being handled.
4: And of the past 2 days, we had no more than 4 hours of productive time. Now, as consumers of justice, that was an unfortunate experience to have happened when you are gathered here about Steve Biko. And so, although I am not obliged and as I'm equally afflicted, I must start with an apology. Some of that indignity leaked into the judgment of today.
2: Some opposition parties in Tanzania say the Vice President Dr. Emmanuel Nchimbi's surprise resignation, that's less than 10 months into his term, is a sign of deepening internal divisions within the ruling Chama cha Mapinduzi party and evidence of a stalled national reform process. Dr. Nchimbi will formally leave office and retire from active politics and public service on September 4th this year. ACT Wazalendo Deputy Secretary for Information, Publicity and Public Relations, Shangwa Ayo, explains.
5: Within the top leadership of the country and the top leadership of the political of their political party, someone is speaking about reforms, and days later we hear this person has resigned. But again, today they are holding their political party meeting. But again, does the people in power want us to get reforms? These reforms, we have been making noise about them for so long. That is a very big question and very crucial question. We as the opposition, we have been really asking ourselves. After seeing yesterday's resignation, it now gives us the answer that the government is not ready for reforms. Yeah.
2: And lastly, the Nepal Tourism Board says nearly 400 travelers are out of contact after devastating floods swept through northern Nepal and triggered mudslides across the Chinese border in Tibet. Almost 300 of the missing are foreign nationals. Several people have been confirmed dead in Nepal, and there are reports of major casualties in Tibet. The BBC's Anbarasan Etirajan.
6: The number of those killed is likely to go up dramatically because the Nepalese government is still assessing what happened. One eyewitness was telling the news portal Online Khabar that it came all of a sudden and it was roaring down. It was like a huge explosion where it was bringing down boulders, mud and whatever was on its way. And the villagers were completely caught unawares.
2: Now, recapping on your top stories, the former head of Rwanda's presidential guard, Tom Byabagamba, who once served as President Paul Kagame's personal bodyguard, has died in jail. He was 59 years of age. Byabagamba was arrested in 2014. Now, for any news stories you'd like to share with us, please send us an email to newsroom@channelafrica.co.za or call us at +27 11 714 4459. Channel Africa News, I'm Onele Tsinzi.
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0: us. A new hour, a better perspective. This is The Upside with Poppy Njongwana and Nsako Mhlanga on the Channel Africa app and SABC Plus.
1: Final hour of The Upside, 6 after 5 CAT. Welcome to it. You're with Poppy and Nsako till 6 p.m. this evening. We are chatting fitness this hour. I nearly said this month.
2: Well, yes, really,
1: we're trying. FemFitFest is happening this Saturday at Avianca in Johannesburg, and we're going to be giving you all of the details. A really cool morning of working out and just connecting with yourself. It's going to be absolutely awesome stuff. FemFit Festival, we're going to be chatting to the organizers next.

0: Rema Pondi Radio, this is Baby Is It a Crime? 10 after 5. Do you know what I find so interesting is the fact that love them down, they are my people, in my own world. Meghan and Harry are back in the UK, and
1: I saw everything and I said
0: okay, what happened? Okay, so maybe they made up with their family, amazing, because King Charles is, you know, elderly. I think he's even got cancer now, so it makes sense that they would bridge whatever gap there was. But what I do like about the fact that they're back there is that they're sending their kids to good schools in the UK, because if I don't know what the American system from an education perspective teachers, but we can't fault the UK because a lot of us went to schools that were UK based education systems. And I'm not gonna lie, we had friends at school from America, and we thought, yo, if you went to school in America, you are the only people that ever dribbled as six love in education were people from Asia, because they would arrive not knowing a word of English. By the end of that school year, they're speaking better English than you. So I'm hoping that's going to happen with the kids too.
1: I hope so, because American education, it's orange. Zilipendwa
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0: 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Some drive here. This is Black Coffee, Delilah Montague. What a tune. Absolutely epic stuff. We're chatting Femme Fitness Fest next on Channel Africa.
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0: 20 after 5, let's chat fitness. The Femme Fit Fest is happening this Saturday at Vianto. And we're joined now by Jade Taylor Vogue to chat to us about what's happening. The girlies are out, the sun is shining, and we're trying to get fit. Jade, welcome to the upside, babe.
3: Thank you so much for having me. You're absolutely right. The girlies are out, summer's coming, and we are getting ready to get fit.
0: I'm so super excited about this because you've got, you know, some of the best ladies in fitness at the moment. Power yoga with TD, strength and conditioning with Monique Fit, and then there's a dance session happening with Fitness Icon as well. Chat to us about why it's important for you guys to have women at the fitness fest that are at all levels of fitness.
3: No, absolutely. So NPL, we're Nutritional Performance Lab, and Pro Lifestyle Division is our women's health and wellness brand. And essentially, we call our community our Femme Fit Tribe. And Women's Day and Women's Month is just a day for us to all come together, celebrate health, celebrate fitness. And what's so nice is that there's different levels of fitness, and we cater for everyone at the event. So yes, we've got Teddy doing a nice morning workout session, but then we've also got your more high intensity session with Monique. And then we've also got your session with Fitness Icon, which is, there's no right or wrong way to dance, and really does cater for everyone. It's really important to just come and show up for yourself, enjoy the day with your friends, bring a friend, bring a family, and just work out and have fun.
4: Can I actually even tip the girlies that if you don't have a friend to go with, go alone, because the group that you leave with is insane. I've met some of the best women that are currently still in my life because of events like this. Let's talk about that, the formulation of community, especially at events like these.
3: No, absolutely. You know, we have so many girls, the girlies, that comment on the post saying, I'm going alone, please let me know if you're coming and we can meet up there. And we've seen so many incredible friendships and bonds being formed at this event. It's just so nice how women are just so showing up for each other and wanting to make those relationships. And I think what's so important as well is that we've partnered with the Pink Drive for this event and for the next one for breast cancer awareness. And at our previous event, we actually had 5 referrals to actually go to a doctor for breast cancer and cancer triggers. So it's way more than fitness. It's about creating lifelong bonds and ensuring that your long-term health is okay.
0: So chat to us about what else is happening at Avianto in terms of just activations and fitness entertainment. What else have you guys going on at the Femme Fit Fest?
3: So, as I said, we've got our incredible lineup for the day that will keep you going, but we've got incredible partners as well. We've partnered with Calon Bra. We've had Gillette at our previous events. We've got incredible stores. There's also, if you buy a ticket, then you get into a spot prize where you can win 1,200 Rand worth of NPL products. There's music, there's vibes, there's pre-workout, there's protein. We also have a lady that's going to be there that's going to answer all your health and supplement questions if you have any that you need. So it really is just a vibe. Take nice pics and just have fun with your friends.
4: So let's just talk about even the women and the market that you guys are serving currently, because when I think about, you know, saying wellness and health to women, I feel like it's low hanging fruit, you know, because the girls do prioritize their health. You know, so how important is it to continue that no matter what age you are? And even if it is Women's Month, but why is it important to continuously, you know, spread the message of wellness and health amongst women?
3: No, absolutely. I think that's such an important point because with social media these days, you've always got something that's trending and something that's happening, and people just naturally trust it and gradually go towards it. And that's where the position we're in when we're saying, you know, this is right, this is wrong, this is the right way to do things. And I think with health, with Google and all of that, it's so easy to get misled these days and, you know, not know exactly what you're putting into your body, what you're fueling it with. And that's where we step in and we give you your full ingredients, fully disclosed, the products, everything inside. And that's really just what's important.
0: Maybe Jade, because you're in this space, you can chat to us about the future of fitness and fitness events, because I feel like we're in such a sweet spot right now, globally. Everyone wants to be fit. Everyone's trying to be fit. Chat to us about what's unique about, FemFitFest and how it fits into the bigger scheme of things and what's happening in the future.
3: You know, FemFitFest, we are very serious about fitness. So yes, we do cater to every level of fitness. But what's nice about FemFitFest, yes, we come, we take photos, we get together with our friends, but it's not the essence of what we do. You know, it's not a place to come and just take photos and, you know, look pretty for the day. The girls that come are serious about working out. You leave, you're sweating, you don't look your best, you don't, but you feel tired, but that's the point. You know, health is serious. It's not an aesthetic thing. That's not something that we strive to be. We are real, we're relatable, we include every single woman, and that's just what makes us so different and why people keep coming back to our events. And it just keeps growing and growing because it is truly a community for every single woman.
4: And how do we kind of protect ourselves from public scrutiny, especially within fitness? Because there was a conversation that happened a couple of weeks ago on social media about, plus size women going to Pilates and the fact that it wasn't necessarily like our sport. So you do know that, especially when you go to events like these, it's probably the only time as a plus size woman you actually feel comfortable because you are doing the fitness the best way you can. You may not be at 100%, but you're doing your best. After we leave communities like that, I mean, how do we protect ourselves from scrutiny like that?
3: No, absolutely. It is a thing. And, you know, being in the fitness industry, I've seen so often how people don't even want to start going to gym because they're just too embarrassed to even walk into the gym because they're scared of what other people will think about them. And that's not the values that we have. We are so inclusive. Everybody's beautiful and everybody looks the way that it does. As long as you are healthy, as long as you're getting your vitamins in, as long as you're moving, taking care of your mental space and taking care of that, you are completely fine. And I don't think that it's the woman that needs to change. I think it's the people around them, that perspective that needs to change. As long as you feel confident within yourself and you are stepping up and you are deciding to make a difference to come to the workout, that should be good enough for you.
0: Jade, give us the details for Saturday.
3: Saturday's happening on the 29th of August at Seringa Park Avianto Estate. Our registrations are happening from 8 to 10 o'clock, but the event's happening from 10 to 1. And it was just going to be so much fun. So definitely get your tickets. Our tickets are selling very, very quickly, and tickets are closing on Friday. So you can head to www.npl.za.com, type in FemFitFest into the search bar, and all the details will be there.
0: Thank you so much for joining us on the way on the show, rather, nearly said on the website. But all the best for
3: Thank you.
0: Saturday and to your ladies, TD and Monique. We know they're rock stars. So all the best to you guys for Saturday. It is Jade Taylor Vogues, the NPL social media strategist, joining us to chat FemFitFest happening this Saturday.
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2: Let's kick off with rugby news. New Zealand's loose forward Anton Segna will play no further part in the All Blacks Tour of South Africa. That's according to coach Dave Rennie, who confirmed after their 41-35 win over the Lions in Johannesburg. Segna, the first German-born player to represent New Zealand, impressed against the Stormers and Bulls, but withdrew from last Saturday's test victory over the Springboks with a swollen ankle. He has since undergone keyhole surgery. Four All Blacks have already returned home injured, while two more are recovering from concussion. Lock Patrick Tupolutu, who captained the side to victory over the Lions, could earn a record for Saturday's second test in Cape Town in place of the concussed Josh Lord. Football news. Former South African Premiership sides Kaizer Chiefs and Orlando Pirates striker Lehlohonolo Majoro has opened up about enrolling for his Africa's Footballing Governing Body KFB license as he continues to shape his coaching career following retirement. Majoro recently launched an academy focused on developing attacking players at various levels with his clients, including players from Betway Premiership teams. Majoro, who has previously expressed an interest in coaching at club level, says he can't be left behind.
3: Yeah, obviously, at this point in time, I have a qualification of KFC. So in football, you always learn each and every day. And it is important, not only using the experience of having played the game, you have to look at the game from a different lens of a coach. And the game, our game evolves every time. So when you teach a youth or any players that come to my academy, Mesa, I have to be well equipped with the current trends, the things that matters most. So KFB is very important for me as a coach, but you do know me, I focus mainly on strikers.
2: The former Bafana Bafana international strongly believes what he's offering remains sought after.
3: It is important. Like I've once heard these words, no one is coming to save you. Unfortunately enough, I learned early in my life that like each and everything that I need in life, I have to go out there and work for it. Everything that you have put your blood, sweat and tears in it, you learn to respect it and appreciate it. So being a striker coach, that's where my passion lies, because I've been a striker before and I know how difficult it is for a striker to get enough coaching, enough training. I decided to create something that I wish it was there before.
2: On to swimming news. Swimming South Africa, SSA, has plunged into a leadership crisis. The president, Alan Fritz, and chief executive officer, Sean Adrianse, have been provisionally suspended by World Aquatics Integrity Unit. Their provisional suspension follows potential violations of the World Aquatics Integrity Code, including abuse of power and the provision of false information and fake documents. It's believed the collapse of Swimming South Africa's Franschhoek High Performance Center, for which the Federation received approximately $7 million in funding, is at the center of the investigation. More than $3 million was reportedly spent, but the site has since fallen into disrepair. We end with tennis news. Veteran tennis player star Stan Wawrinka issues classy statement following heartbreaking U.S. Open snub. The U.S. Open denied the former champion a wild card to the 2026 edition, but the Swiss star was all class in his disappointment. The three-time Grand Slam champion will call it time on his glittering career on home soil at the Swiss Indoors in Basel in October. Wawrinka won his third and last Grand Slam title at the U.S. Open in 2016 after he triumphed at the 2015 French Open and the 2014 Australian Open. The Swiss ranking at the time of the 2026 U.S. Open entry list cutoff meant he required a wild card to gain direct entry into the main draw at Flushing Meadows. The former world number 3 was given wild cards at the Australian Open, Roland Garros and Wimbledon this year. U.S. Open organizers, however, decided not to award one of their wild cards, which means that the 41-year-old's Grand Slam career is over. For any sports stories you'd like to share with us, please send us an email to newsroom@channelafrica.co.za or call us on +27117144459. 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
0: Thank you to Fikile Lingwati for standing in for Zycon this afternoon on The Upside. Let's get a final wrap of your econ and business news now. Our Vendor King is in shorts and he's on standby.
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7: Poppy, thank you. You're making it sound like these are extremely short, and they are not. This is just, you know, the perfect size. Right, Nigeria's Dangote Refinery is expected in October to seek to raise around $5 billion in Africa's biggest IPO listing yet, after months of strong earnings boosted by the disruption caused by the Iran war. For potential investors, the question is whether Dangote, majority owned by Africa's richest man, Aliko Dangote, can avoid squeezing its profits while sourcing enough crude oil for its plans to double capacity within 3 years, in part funded by the initial public offering. Dangote does not disclose its margins, but as a whole, the refining industry has benefited from higher profits since the disruption in the Middle East increased demand for alternative sources of fuel. In East Africa, Kenya Airways will disclose details of potential new investors within weeks as the loss-making carrier seeks fresh capital to ease debt pressure, restore grounded aircraft, and fund its turnaround plan. The planned announcement comes as the airline confronts soaring fuel costs, aircraft maintenance delays, and a shortage of spare parts. These challenges have constrained capacity despite strong passenger demand. Kenya Airways reported a pre-tax loss of $123 million for the first half of 2026. On Wednesday last week, the carrier said fuel costs had risen 72% in the first half of 2026 due to the Middle East conflict, with fuel accounting for as much as half of its total costs. The latest pay net salary index has revealed that inflation has finally eased enough to give South African salary earners some temporary relief. The index tracks take-home pay for about 2 million South African salary earners. It found that average nominal net salary, which is the money paid to workers after deductions, increased to over $1,313 in July. This is 0.2% higher than in June and up by 2.2% compared to a year ago. Independent economist Alice Kruger.
8: And if you look at it, really, it's been an inflation story where inflation has increased quite radically from the beginning of this year to where we ended in June at 5%. And then in July, we had a moderation to 4.3% on consumer price inflation. And given that we deflate by that index, it did indeed in the month of July being a positive, you know, factor for the real salary to increase somewhat. So unfortunately, I mean, as we speak, we're expecting a further round of fuel price increases at the beginning of September.
7: New data released by Stats SA show that the total number of business liquidations dropped by more than 23% on year in July, falling from 311 cases to 239. Over the 3 months ending in July 2026, total liquidations also dropped significantly, down to 710 from 825 in 2025. Stats SA principal survey statistician Onika Mushwana breaks down the numbers.
9: The number of business liquidations in the South African economy decreased by 23.2% year-on-year in July 2026. This represents a decline of 72 liquidations from a total of 311 in July 2025 to 239 in July 2026.
7: Financial indicators this hour. $1 in Nigeria is at 1,000 Naira, 346, Botswana 13, Pula 25, Kenya 128, Shilling 48, and Zambia 18, Kwacha 98. BRICS countries, $1 in Brazil at 5 Riel 15, Russia 83 Rubles 94, India 95 Rupee 30, China 6 Yuan 72, South Africa 15 Rand 97, $1 at 73 pence to the British pound, 85 to the euro. Commodities, gold at $4,614, platinum at $1,849 per ounce. The price of Brent crude oil at $87.63 a barrel. That's all for now. 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
10: The one and only Tongai Arnold Chirisa. My man. You know, when you started out on Studio 263, way back in the day, did you become the Hollywood superstar that you are today?
11: You know what was funny? Like, I used to do a thing with my brothers that back in the day when you had to go to, like, a DVD store to loan out the DVD so you can watch it and then return it. You know, before the movie started, there was, like, 10 minutes of commercials or, like, trailers. And we still had that dude that did the commercial voice, you know. So every time, you know, he would say the name Will Smith, Denzel Washington, I would literally put my name in there as well. I had no idea why I used to do that, but it was just like, yeah, one day is one day. That's what I knew. But this is before, like, I truly had an idea of that I really wanted to be an actor.
1: Africa's voices, Africa's journeys, they all on African Diaries.
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12: I've been thinking about peace and how to keep it once I find.

0: the queen of ballads, Shekhanah and Suited, right here on The Upside. Some music before that, we played I don't remember, my memory can't go back. I saw the funniest video today and I want to chat about it, but I can't give too much detail, but maybe you can maybe let us know the weirdest thing that you've seen at a shopping mall or even a grocery store. Let's say a grocery store, because there are always funny nyana things there in between the mango and the, I don't know, the juice. There was a cat in the shop of between like flour and things at a grocery store in South Africa, and it just really had me finished like for laughs, because as South Africans, I know us, we're gonna laugh and then we're still gonna go shop there, which is fine. But someone said that the cat was there to keep rats away.
1: 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The Morning Reset
2: 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I decided to start my day right with you all the way from Eqabega, Communities Mazamba.
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0: 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We are all grooving. What a tune. 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
0: 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What a tune.
1: It's evergreen.
0: Yeah,
1: it's evergreen. It's got that feel good. Spirit. It just reminds you of a time and a place.
0: All of us.
1: Ne?
0: All of us. What's coming up in African business?
1: Well, the UK is going to be holding the G20 presidency next year.
0: Sure.
1: And so we'll be focusing a little bit on that, what expectations are regarding the UK and what their plans are as well. Mm-hmm. And also this evening, we'll be talking to the South African Automobile Association, and they'll be taking us through the automobile master plan.
0: Oh.
1: And the changes and the recommendations that are being made in order to align it more to global best practice. So those are just two of the topics that we'll be discussing this evening.
0: Exciting. How are our dogs doing? We need an update.
1: We need an update.
0: You're a Kardashian now. It's a reality series.
1: Well, I must tell you that they've grown.
0: Yeah.
1: Their eyes have opened.
0: Oh.
1: And they're walking. They're literally walking.
0: That is so precious.
1: They are just the cutest. Their personalities have, come out.
0: The most fun.
1: And you just see, you can literally see, this one's feisty. This one's courageous. This one's very lazy, eats a lot.
0: Oh, man.
1: But they are just such a joy.
0: Such a pleasure. Dog mom, Ms. Tammy Ngubeni, coming up next right here on Africa, on Channel Africa with Africa in Business. Bye-bye. We're done. See you tomorrow between 3 and 6.
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0: It has gone exactly 6 p.m. Central African time. A very good evening to you, Africa. Welcome to it. This is Africa in Business on Channel Africa. I'm Tami Ngubeni. Before we get into the ins and outs, the A to Z of business on the African continent, let's take a stop at the news desk where Onele Nzinzi is standing by with your latest local, continental and international news at 6 p.m.
1: 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African perspective.
2: Well, thank you, Tami. In your top stories, ex-head of Rwanda's presidential guard dies in jail 12 years after his arrest and over 90 bodies recovered in Nepal floods. Your latest news, greetings to our listeners. The former head of Rwanda's presidential guard, Tom Byabagamba, who once served as President Paul Kagame's personal bodyguard, has died in jail. The guard was 59 years of age. Byabagamba was arrested in 2014, along with his brother-in-law, Frank Rusagara, a retired brigadier general, for allegedly spreading rumors and tarnishing the image of the country and government. Rights groups expressed concern over their cases, framing them as a part of a pattern of government repression. Throughout his trial, Colonel Byabagamba denied the allegations against him, saying they were fabricated. Rusagara died in prison in March last year. The inquest into the death of the apartheid activist and leader of the Black Consciousness Movement, Steve Biko, in South Africa has been adjourned until tomorrow. The inquest sitting in the High Court in Gqeberha in the Eastern Cape province will see its first testimony from the investigating officer. Earlier, an application by the Biko family's lawyer, Nqiqo Sakhele, to postpone the proceedings was declined. Sakhele argued that they needed time to go over thousands of pages of records that date back to the first inquest in the matter in 1977. Many of these records needed translation from Afrikaans to English. The son of Biko, Kosinathi Biko, says they are not happy with how proceedings are being handled.
3: And of the past 2 days, we had no more than 4 hours of productive time. Now, as consumers of justice, that was an unfortunate experience to have happened when you are gathered here about Steve Biko. And so, although I'm not obliged and as I'm equally afflicted, I must start with an apology. Some of that indignity leaked into the judgment of today.
2: A group of Zimbabwean nationals who have been waiting for 3 weeks outside the Mankweng police station in the Limpopo province in South Africa for transport to go home say they need help. They say they do not have funds to transport themselves and their luggage. They are concerned about their safety as they are sleeping outside.
4: It's not safe staying this place with kids. It's very tough for us to stay this place. We were asking for help. If there's somebody who can help us so that our things can go home or something else can help us.
5: I want to go home, but the challenge that we had, we saw these our things, they are too expensive to transport them to home. So we heard of this program that our government had the thought of us so that they can repatriate our goods.
2: The Special Investigating Unit in South Africa says it has identified a number of fraudulent and corrupt activities in the application for study permits by most foreign national students. The unit was briefing the Portfolio Committee on Higher Education and Training regarding the issuances of study and work permits in South Africa. The Acting Chief Operations Officer Zodwa Kosibe says some of the foreign national students are registered at tertiary institutions that do not even exist.
6: Without any visa, they will just stay without any permit checkers.
2: And lastly, the Office of Nepal's Prime Minister has announced that 95 bodies have been recovered so far. That's after floodings that have left hundreds of people missing, including four South Africans. The flash floods hit the Nepal-Tibet border. The Nepalese government says preliminary reports suggest an earthquake may have triggered an avalanche that struck a river near the border with Tibet. The BBC's Azadeh Mushiri.
6: We've been focusing on discussions with the Nepalese authorities, and they're saying that it's a race to save lives right now before night falls. And so helicopters have been deployed. This is a remote area, hard to reach. And so the true scale of the disaster, of the casualties, that's something we may not fully know until tomorrow or in the next few days, given how hard it is to reach there. Of course, there is that warning from Nepal's tourism board of hundreds of travelers that are currently unaccounted for, including more than 100 people from India and 12 from the United Kingdom.
2: Recapping on your top stories, the former head of Rwanda's presidential guard, Tom Byabagamba, who once served as President Paul Kagame's personal bodyguard, has died at the age of 59. Byabagamba was arrested in 2014. Channel Africa News, I am Onele Ntsinzi.
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7: In our sports headline, Bafana Bafana's coaches' salary packages is under the spotlight. And the Namibia Nedbank Golf Tournament returns to the coast at the end of the month. I'll be back with these and other stories at the bottom of the hour.

0: 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The Upside with Poppy Trongwan and
1: the moment that we've all been waiting for at Channel Africa One on the socials. She's a digital entrepreneur, an all-round superstar. 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Welcome to
2: the Upside.
1: Been so excited to get you onto the show. I'll tell you why, as a rush for you. Okay. And by rush, I mean that I stalk you.
2: Oh, okay.
1: Stalking you in a very professional way.
3: Obviously, having started off in the beauty space, having insecurities, acne, adult acne, and first started off as a mask, and then became a passion and more of an art and a craft. And then transitioning into fashion was so natural because I've always been someone who loves fashion. So I decided to go into business with my mom, who is professionally a fashion designer as well as a businesswoman, and just us having similar style and understanding the African market, sure. I thought it would be a great venture. So that's how we transitioned into fashion. I'm still a beauty girl.

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0: It is exactly 10 minutes after 6 p.m. Central African time. Now, the Motor Industry Staff Association in South Africa says that it has submitted its formal review of the South African Automotive Master Plan to be extended in line with the global best practice from a manufacturing-centered plan to a strategic, inclusive plan which really includes every worker in the retail motor industry. They met yesterday, which was Tuesday, with representatives from the Department of Trade, Industry and Competition. The master plan that they are talking about has set out several objectives, including having a localization rate of 60% and doubling employment in the whole sector by the year 2035. To tell us more on this, we joined this evening by the Automotive Master Plan, by Phakamile Hlubi Majola, spokesperson for the Motor Industry Staff Association, to talk us through the Automotive Master Plan. So good to have you with us. Welcome to Africa in Business.
2: Good evening, and good evening to your listeners. Thank you so much for having me on your show, Tammy.
0: Perhaps a good place to start, Phakamile, is an understanding of what exactly is the South African Automotive Master Plan and what is it meant to do?
2: So the South African Automotive Master Plan 2035 is really a framework that the government, working through the Department of Trade, Industry and Competition, where they basically created a framework for how to boost the automotive sector. It was introduced in 2018 and it has set out very clear objectives for how the sector should grow. Among the things that it had set out was, for example, its objective was to double employment in the vehicle manufacturing sector to over 200,000 jobs. And also its role and its goal was to boost local production or local content to 60%. So what's happening currently is that this plan is being reviewed. And for the very first time, the Motor Industry Staff Association was invited by the Department of Trade, Industry and Competition to participate in the process. It had never been part of the process before. NUMSA was the only union representing manufacturing that was in the room, and other organizations that represent the auto sector and even the retail motor, et cetera, such as the RMI. But the union that actually represents the largest number of workers in the motor sector was not in the room. And MISA approached the DTIC and basically made the argument that you can't have the employer's voice represented on such an important issue and not have the union's voice represented. And so we have been invited to then participate in the review process. And that's what that meeting yesterday was about. It was us making our submissions in terms of how we feel that this plan could be improved as part of the review process, and how we've set out a clear framework of how we believe that we can actually assist in contributing to grow that sector and help government meet its objectives.
0: Mm. So, Phakamile, could you take us through the areas that you as MISA are not happy about, as well as the submissions that you've then put forward?
2: So for us, the primary

0: primary issue that we're unhappy about is the fact that the retail motor industry is completely excluded, which means effectively your dealerships are not part of this plan, your service centers are not part of this plan, and a whole sector of workers that are represented by the Motor Industries Bargaining Council, a minimum number of 300,000, are not even considered in this plan. And yet when policy decisions are made around auto or the automotive sector, it affects all of these people. So our big the major cornerstone of our submission is the fact that we have said that the retail motor industry must form part of this plan, because if you look at the best practice in terms of what's happening in other countries like India, the UK and Japan, the automotive sector already automatically includes the full value chain, which includes the retail motor industry. So that was the cornerstone of our presentation, to say, first and foremost, the retail motor industry must form part of this plan, because we represent a major aspect of the automotive industry, which actually represents more workers than in manufacturing. Manufacturing in South Africa represents about plus minus 100,000 workers, if I'm not mistaken, whereas the retail motor industry, if you include out the workers that are not covered by the Motor Industries Bargaining Council, represents in excess of 500,000. So that was one of the things that we emphasized. Mm-hmm. The other thing that we emphasized was that there's a gap in the policy, in that it's very focused on manufacturing. And again, as I said, excludes dealerships, repair centers or repair facilities in the fuel retail sector. And we've also included in the plan what we've said, that what we think is absolutely crucial, is that we feel that there must be a localization component, meaning that the component sector in South Africa must be localized. We must have the manufacturing of component parts in South Africa. And that for us is absolutely crucial, because if we do that, even though we do have a lot of Chinese and Indian auto companies that are here in South Africa, those companies must be compelled, and this is what we said in our proposal, government must compel those companies to then manufacture locally, and that their components must also be manufactured locally in order to create jobs locally. We've also insisted that there must be a condition for decent work. So what has traditionally happened in the auto sector is that the OEMs received incentives from government, and those incentives were used to help boost here. And we have said in our proposal that these incentives, if there are going to be incentives given to any company, then those incentives must be tied to labor law compliance. The companies that operate in South Africa, every single one of them, and that includes the Chinese and Indian auto companies, must comply with labor law. They must be part of collective bargaining, which means that they would then be covered by whatever we agree on in the Motor Industries Bargaining Council. We've also demanded local hiring, as well as skills transfer and an adherence to health and safety. Mm. So those are some of the things that we included. We also focused, for example, on a new energy vehicle transition, the fact that there must be a just transition where we see workers being upskilled in the NEV space. We don't want to see any job losses. So if there is going to be new technology that's going to be introduced, workers must be upskilled so that we create jobs and create a base of talented workers in South Africa that are able to do the work of, you know, all the work that's related to this new technology, whether it's diagnostics or anything to do with maintenance of battery systems and software. Those are some of the things that we incorporated in our presentation.
1: Well, it certainly sounds very comprehensive, Phakamile Hlubi Majola, spokesperson for the Motor Industry Staff Association. Thank you so much for your time today, and looking forward as to the nature of your further input into this particular master plan. We thank you for your time. Have a good one.
0: Thank you so much for having me.
1: Thank you. That's Phakamile Hlubi Majola, spokesperson for the Motor Industry Staff Association. As you've heard, they have successfully now been included in the discussions around the master plan, as well as the review, taking us through a comprehensive look at their contribution to this roundtable It's 19 minutes after 6.
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8: My Swahili is found wanting, you know, because the thing is, it's very tricky. There's actual original Swahili and there's like the fake Swahili. And yeah, I know the fake one when they be talk. So yeah, my Swahili is really found wanting.
9: Shagai, Mr. Shagai. Listen, I don't know, right? Meaning, I grew up calling it TV.
3: Africa.
1: It is 20 minutes after 6 p.m. Central African time. Now, as the United Kingdom is set to hold the G20 presidency next year and also ahead of the Commonwealth Heads of Government, commonly known as the CHOGM meeting in Antigua and Barbuda this November, the AIDS Healthcare Foundation calls on the United Kingdom to urgently lead with concrete action and not the usual rhetoric in addressing the sovereign debt crisis. They go on to say that while CHOGM will convene under the theme of accelerating partnership and investment for a prosperous Commonwealth, the realities tell a different story. One in three Commonwealth countries is in debt distress, with the majority of the global debt contracts overseen by the United Kingdom law. To talk to us more on what they're calling for and what it is that they would like to see from the United Kingdom's leadership, we're joined this evening by Kemi Badamosi, Deputy Executive Director of the AHF Global Public Health Institute and Director of the AHF Public Health Institute for Africa. A very good evening to you. Welcome to Africa in Business.
10: Hi, good evening, Tammy. It's a pleasure to be on and to have this very critical conversation with you today.
1: It's great to be chatting to you too. Could you tell us more about the debt distress, the severity of it, and I guess some of the areas that perhaps are not spoken about commonly? You know, we speak always about the benefits of what this borrowed money will do, but not very often about the long-term impact that it has.
10: Yes, Tammy, and the reality is that as you and I stand today, 3.4 billion people actually live in countries that spend more on debt servicing than they do on health and education combined. So what we are seeing is that, you know, as countries continue to borrow money, because borrowing money is every country borrows to be able to develop, you know, for infrastructure, to develop, you know, the communities and their countries. But what we are seeing is that the global debt system as it stands is very inequitable. And this is a debt system that goes far back 80 years. It's been a long time. And it is one that its foundation is, you know, it was born out of colonial legacies. And part of the problem we're seeing is we see a situation where countries are being, particularly developing countries, are being made to pay, you know, 2 to 10 times more interest rates than wealthier nations. And when you dig deep to find out why are countries being made to pay, poorer countries or developing countries being made to pay more in interest rates than wealthy nations, The reason you get is that, oh, because of their credit rating, the credit rating in terms of the fact that their risk of default. But who defines that risk? With what lens is it defined? And that's a question that when you unpack it a bit further, you realize, again, when we talk about the colonial legacies that have since, you know, define the way that the debt system or the global financial architecture works. So what you're seeing is we have countries that when the money that is being borrowed is supposed to empower them to build their communities, their development sector, economic sector, or even social protection measures, what we see is that the vicious cycle continues, because then you're having countries paying so much high interest rates, and then it becomes unsustainable. So when you think about it, that half of the world's population is living in a country that is spending more on its debt servicing than it is on investment at home, then it gives you a clear picture of the fact that if we don't address the debt crisis as it stands today, then many of our countries would never be able to actualize in terms of prosperity or progress, or even the conversation we're having about the sustainable development goals. Because behind these numbers are actually hospitals that get underfunded. It's schools that do not have teachers. It is communities that do not have ambulances or even vaccines. So that's the reality of it. And that's why for us, we are saying it's no longer a financial issue. This is actually a human rights issue. It's actually a people issue. And that's how it should be looked at. It's a development and security problem at this point.
1: How do we, Kemi, move as Africa and Africans from being on the side of being the victims who are being overcharged to being the ones who are actually now driving our own progress towards getting out of the debt crisis, especially after a very clear realization of the long-term impacts that it has? Could you perhaps take us through some of the proposals and some of the measures that have been put in place in order to try and reverse this cycle?
10: Thank you for asking that, because, and we must commend even as HF the work that, for example, the African Union, you know, is doing and leading, because a lot of the conversations around debt is also happening at the continental level, where we have the African Union common position on debt, and even discussions about also having Africa's own credit rating system, because of the reality that the global system that is being used is biased. But beyond that, also, the UK is set to take on the G20. And I want to highlight that during the last G20 that was led by South Africa, one of the key points that came out from experts in terms of addressing the debt crisis was on the need to have a borrower's forum. And even before that, when there was the Financing for Development Summit in Seville, Spain, that was also one of the recommendations, to have a borrower's forum. And it is one that the AIDS Healthcare Foundation stands solidly behind. Why do we need a borrower's forum? We do need a borrower's forum to increase the negotiation power of our countries. We need a borrower's forum to allow for technical assistance on debt management, but also around being able to negotiate. Because you find out that even for the creditors, and we now have a lot of private creditors who actually have very high interest rates, we find out that a lot of our countries sometimes will have to negotiate on their own. So being able to have a borrower's forum creates a unified voice for the Global South, particularly for countries in debt distress. Another thing that we're asking for is the need to have mandatory, automatic, interest-free debt pauses. What we've seen, and if you look back even with COVID, even you look back in terms of countries like Zambia, we realize that even during crisis, during emergency crisis, whether it's a public health crisis or a climate-related disaster, countries are often being made to continue to pay their debt rather than, you know, free up fiscal space that allows them to pause the debt and then focus on response and recovery. So another thing we're asking for is that there needs to be a pause embedded in the lending agreements with countries. And we know that, yes, when it comes to some of the multilateral institutions, they're already doing this, but it's not standard across the board, even with private creditors. So that's another ask, a key recommendation we're pushing for, because no country should have to choose between trying to, you know, protect its citizens or, you know, respond to a disaster and having to pay back, you know, debt. So that's why we're asking for debt pauses to be mandated. And the last but not least is we see a new wealth generation when it comes to AI, artificial intelligence. And the truth be told, even the Global South contributes to what shapes AI today. But yet, when you look at the divide, it is very wide. And AI is said to generate trillions of dollars in, you know, in terms of its revenue over the next, between now and I think 2040. And so what we're saying is that we need to also have an AI solidarity levy from leading AI firms. They should be able to at least contribute from investments or their revenues to fund debt relief, to fund social protection, public goods in the Global South. That's another thing we're asking for, because at the end of the day, AI also needs the stability of communities and countries for it to truly thrive. So if you're making money off it, you also need to be able to do the right thing by giving back to it, by contributing to it and strengthening it. So that's what we're asking for.
1: And I wonder, Kemi, how far is the continent in the discussion of being able to fund its own development, whether it's infrastructure or food security or health, so that we're not always looking to, you know, the West to be the financiers, but we are able to do that from within our own companies, I mean, our own countries and the wealth that is generated on the African continent.
10: I must tell you that even with the funding cuts that we're seeing, and if you look at domestic spending, even for things like health over the last couple of years, you will see that there's been an increase. Our leaders are taking steps in terms of domestic resource mobilization. That is a conversation that is happening even at country level, at regional level. And that's and that shows the commitment of even our leaders to try and increase domestic resource mobilization. So that conversation is already happening. We're seeing even in terms of, you know, what countries are contributing. In some countries, there's been a bit of increase in terms of budgetary allocation to health. So Africa is having that conversation. But the problem is, it is if you are asking countries to, you know, gather resources internally, tell me, where's the money going to come from? If majority or if a lot of it goes back outside of the country. And something I need to let us know is that for poorer countries actually send back about $3 trillion annually back to rich countries. And this comes from illicit financial flows, tax loopholes, debt servicing. So if we are losing all this money, even through extractive practices, if we're losing all this money, where then are we going to get the money for domestic resource mobilization? So while we are having that conversation, and our leaders are showing with the whole conversation on health sovereignty, one thing we must also demand alongside that is there needs to be a total reform of the debt system, because there is money there. But if that money, you know, if it is so squeezed that you now have to make the tough choice of, you know, investing or paying back your debt, then it becomes difficult to invest in health back at home. Right. So that's what we are asking for that total reform to free up the fiscal space.
1: Oh, we're going to have to leave it at that for this evening, Kemi. But thank you so much for talking us through some of the key issues that you would really hope to be addressed as the United Kingdom assumes the G20 presidency from next year. We thank you, ma'am, for your time this evening.
10: Thank you very much, Tammy. Have a good evening.
1: You have a great one, too. That's Kemi Badamosi, Deputy Executive Director of the AHF Global Public Health Institute and Director of the AHF Public Health Institute for Africa. Taking us to 6:32 Central African time as we head over now to the Markets Desk, where Chanduko Legege is standing by with your latest market indicators.
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11: Thank you, Tammy, and a very good evening. One US dollar is trading at 15.97 in South Africa, Botswana 13.25, Namibia 15, Namibian dollars 97, Zambia 18, Kwacha 99 to the US dollar, Kenya 128 shilling 48, Ethiopia 161 bih 77, in Uganda 3000 shilling 707, Tanzania 2000 shilling 649, $1 in Nigeria is at 1000 naira 346, Egypt 50 Egyptian pound 54, Tunisia 2 dinar 86, Algeria 132 dinar 13, Morocco 9 dirham 13, Angola 913 kwanza, the Congolese franc is at 2255. Commodities, gold is trading at $4,614, platinum at $1,849 per ounce, the price of Brent crude oil at $87.63 a barrel. That is all from me. For any stories you'd like to share with us, please send us an email to newsroom@channelafrica.co.za, or you can call us on +27 11714 4459. 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
12: Thank you, Tammy, and good evening. Let's start off with football news. The huge discrepancy in the salary packages between the soon-to-be-announced Bafana Bafana head coach Pitso Mosimane and his predecessor was another talking point that dominated the Parliamentary Committee of Sport, Arts and Culture meeting with the South African Football Association. The chairperson of the committee, Joe McLuwa, had asked how much Hugo Bruce was earning, but SAFA CEO Lydia Munyepao refused to answer the question, citing the Popia Act. But that didn't go down well with McLuwa, who ordered that Munyepao be kicked out of the meeting.
13: The question on salaries has put forward to us before, and we have put it to members that we cannot disclose salaries of coaches.
14: Can I just stop you there? There is just no way that you are going to get away with this today. I received a letter. I've requested the department to forward the letter to SAFA. You are going to reveal that information live here today.
12: It was SAFA Vice Presidents Bennett Bailey and Linda Zwane who stepped in and confirmed that Mosimane was offered a $312,814,000 offer before the National Executive Committee meeting doubled it to $627,000 per annum. But it was still short of the over $1 million per annum that was confirmed by the Minister of Sports, Arts and Culture, Getty McKenzie, as he saved SAFA from a barrage of questions from the committee members.
15: When the NEC approved the appointment of Mr. Hugo Bruce, the salary that was 8 million, Chair. Thank you, Chair.
14: 8 million per year or per month?
15: Yes, Chair, but then the final figures, I don't know, but that was the amount that was approved by the NEC, Chair, when the appointment was approved. Thank you, Chair.
16: What was the salary of Mr. Hugo Bruce before he left?
17: But when it was worked out in terms of the tax and all those thingies and bonuses, it comes to nearly 16 million. And I think this is 1.6.
12: And Athletics Federation of Nigeria has confirmed its commitment to protecting the welfare and long-term interests of Nigerian athletes, insisting that no agreement entered into by an athlete is cast in stone. AFN President Chief Tonoboko Ogowa says the federation is closely monitoring agreements involving Nigerian athletes and will intervene where such deals are considered detrimental to the athlete or the interests of Nigeria. We will end with golf news. The Nedbank For Good series is set to return to Namibia and the coast on the 29th of August with 3 weeks of amateur golf action scheduled across Swakopmund, Walvis Bay and Hunties. The tournament has raised nearly 1 million for charitable causes and reached more than 70% of Namibia's golfing fraternity. Nedbank Namibia Communications and Public Relations Manager Selma Kaulinge said the tournament's growth reflects sports' ability to create positive social impact. For any sports stories you'd like to share with us, please send us an email to newsroom@channelafrica.co.za or call us on +27 11 714 4459. 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
1: It has gone exactly 6:39 Central African time. Let's take you now to look around property, investments and homeowners with the APSA's latest homeowner sentiment index. Now, what this index shows us is that more luxury properties are being bought in South Africa, and goes on to say that the upper end of the residential market is seeing a noticeable increase in activity over the past year. The index shows that homes valued above 4.5 million rand accounted for 5.2% of transactions in the second quarter of 2026. Now, this is up from 4% a year ago, and now make up more than a quarter of the market by value. To take us through this is Tsepo Mashashane, head at Business Strategy and Strategic Communication at APSA. Tsepo, welcome. Good to have you with us.
20: Tami, thank you so much, and good evening to you and your listeners.
1: This is a bit of a surprise, I would say, an incline, an increase in the luxury market, especially considering the economic conditions. What does this say?
20: Absolutely. We continue to see that increase, as you rightfully said, in the activity in that upper market, specifically on properties larger than 4.5 million. And what we've seen is that most of the activity is coming through from the Western Cape, where we have seen that in that province specifically, year on year, we've seen the growth from activity growing from 6.9% to 9.9% in terms of contribution coming from that province. Largely, this is driven by local high net worth customers, but also we have also seen international buyers as well that have an interest in buying in the coastal areas in South Africa, also contributing to the growth that we have seen, Tami.
1: And why the Western Cape specifically?
20: I think it's a myriad of things. In fact, when we looked at the semigration report, the latest one that we have seen, Western Cape is still largely one of the provinces in South Africa that has a positive net migration score, meaning that even in South Africa, there are still South Africans that are moving out of the other provinces, moving into Western Cape. Compared to Gauteng, which has a negative semigration score, meaning that there are more of Gautengers as well leaving and going to other provinces. So I think it has to do with the lifestyle as well, that the coastal areas, in particular Western Cape, offers. And it's something that has really attracted many South Africans as well as international buyers.
1: So it's mainly international buyers, or is there a fair mix of domestic buyers as well?
20: Very much still driven by domestic buyers. So the international buyers contribute into that as well. What we've seen is that when it comes to international buyers, I would see that they are the ones that would then, if you then look at it from a value perspective, they are the ones that buy those more higher expensive homes in the Western Cape. But in the overall pool, we're still very much seeing high net worth customers from South Africa being the ones that are also contributing largely to this growth that we are seeing.
1: Mm. So would you say that people are still viewing property as an investment?
20: Absolutely. What we've seen, the overall sentiment has certainly been quite strong, sitting at 87%, which means that Consumers are still very much confident about the SA property market. Yes, we've seen the sub-indices starting to decline, which really talks to the current economic climate and also the high cost of living. And here I'm referring to the buying sentiment, which has also dropped by 7%, the largest that we have seen, and also the investor sentiment that has dropped by 5%, and the selling sentiment dropping by 3%. I think those sub-indices are actually telling us that consumers are taking that wait-and-see cautious approach before they make the big purchase, but largely still very much in the long-term confident of the SA property market.
1: Tepo Mashashane, thank you so much for taking us through that. Some rather positive news coming up there from the latest Homeowners Sentiment Index. Thank you for your time, sir.
20: Thank you, Tommy.
1: Thank you. That's Tepo Mashashane, Head for Business Strategy and Strategic Communication at APSA.
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2: The Alexandra Regional Court in Johannesburg, South Africa, has sentenced Abelamine Mugabe to 24 months in prison or a $24,000 fine for pointing a toy firearm, as well as 18 months imprisonment or a $12,000 fine for being in the country illegally. Meanwhile, his co-accused Tobias Matohodze has been sentenced to 3 years imprisonment.
0: So basically what the magistrate said was that, you know, he has taken into consideration that the complainant or the victim did in fact withdraw the charges. So both of the accused will actually have to be deported. He is to be escorted by the investigating officer. However, in terms of Matonze, he will in fact have to serve his prison time, and thereafter he will in fact also be deported back to Zimbabwe.
3: Africa Update with Lulu Kabu, 12 to 1 p.m. Central African Time. The business behind the big stories. 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
1: It has gone exactly 6:45 Central African Time. Now, following the Stats SA report, which shows official unemployment figures rising to 33.6% and youth unemployment climbing to 47.4%, a critical question emerges, and that is, who is shaping the training pathways that actually lead to the creation of jobs and sustainability in various sectors? Tandiwe Mohonwe, CEO and co-founder of KTMO Business Solution, argues that traditional CETA and corporate training models are failing because they prioritize compliance over workplace readiness. She joins us in the studio this evening. Tandiwe, good to have you with us. Welcome.
21: Thank you for having me.
1: So first and foremost, you know, we've got listeners from all over the continent and in the diaspora as well. So maybe let's just start off with some definitions here. For those who are saying, CETAs, what are CETAs? What are they talking about? What exactly are the CETAs and what role do they play?
21: Okay, they are accreditation bodies in South Africa for all the post-metric qualifications that you'll be doing. So for instance, we've got the MICT CETA. That one does your IT, your media. We've got agriculture CETA focusing on things that deal with agriculture. So we've got banking CETA focusing on things on finances. So every single thing that you do post-metric falls under the QCTO and the CETA. We've got 21 CETAs in total in South Africa.
1: All right. So I guess that's a good starting point as far as definitions are concerned. And as KTMO Business Solutions, what does your company do?
21: We are an accredited trading skills provider. So currently we are accredited with 5 different CETAs, your banking CETA, MICT CETA, LG CETA, banking CETA, and I can't remember, but and ETDP CETA currently, and also the QCTO.
1: All right, so you are basically a training.
21: We are a skills, an accredited training skills provider, but what we also do, we help other companies become accredited training skills providers.
1: Mm.
21: What we're trying to combat is finding our learners or people going to bogus colleges and finding that after 3 or 4 years of learning that your certificate is not even worth the paper that is printed on. So what we're doing is making sure that it is accredited, it is recognized, and that after you get your qualification or your skills, you're able to get a job or start something that will combat unemployment in South Africa.
1: I mean, one of the observations that have been made is about 5 million young people are actually being left behind.
21: 100%.
1: So why are the standard skills pipeline leaving such a large number of young people out of the employment and skills and trainings loop?
21: I think there is such a mismatch with our education and our skills and the job market. So when people leave school, most times they are not formally equipped to enter the job market. And because they're not equipped with the proper skills to enter the job market, they are unable to find jobs. Employment goes up, they are not able to be employed, and that causes a problem, and they get tired of trying to find employment and being rejected. So this is where skills comes in, because once you get skills, it does a lot for you. It boosts your confidence, it helps with your career growth, but above everything else, it is very, very important when you want to go into entrepreneurship.
1: And let's talk about, you know, you talk about mismatch.
21: Yeah.
1: And in as much as a young person can get the academic training that is needed in order to enter a career, employers are still complaining that they enter the job market ill-equipped to be 100%. Able to do that. So they come in with great academic knowledge,
21: but there's no practical knowledge.
1: So how do we bridge that gap, though?
21: This is where the skills development comes in, to make sure that we bridge that gap between just theoretical learning and practical learning. So what happens in most cases is that you have things like your learnerships. So when you have a learnership under KTMR Business Solutions, we'll have, say, 4 months of theoretical learning, then you have 8 months of practical learning. So we make sure that we prepare you for the job market. You have the proper skills that are necessary, that when you go and knock at the doors, employers, when they look at your CV and they look at what you've done and they look at all the practical experience that you've had before, that it gives you a bigger step.
1: You mentioned entrepreneurship as well, and there's also a lot of talk around not just preparing young people for the job market, but really preparing them to be employers in and of themselves. 100%. How would you rate the entrepreneurship uptake in young South Africans?
21: We still have a lot of work that needs to be done. That one we have to be honest about. There's still a lot of work to be done in order to make sure that our young people understand that entrepreneurship is not easy. It takes time. You don't enter today and think that tomorrow your business will boom. You know, entrepreneurship is something that requires patience. It's something that requires time.
1: And I wanted to tell you, as we speak about this, at what point should this entrepreneurial skill or spirit be nurtured? In the sense that I don't think it's fair to teach children from the time they're in primary school through to high school on how to get a job. And
21: 100%.
1: Then immediately afterwards, the prerequisites are then different.
21: 100%.
1: You're moving the goalposts.
21: 100%.
1: Now you're expecting them to put on an entrepreneurial hat when they were not necessarily trained
21: taught.
1: Or groomed and taught to do
21: exactly.
1: that.
21: Exactly.
1: How is that being breached?
21: About,
1: and is it being breached?
21: It's not being breached at the moment. If it were up to me, I would prefer that this entrepreneurial skills are taught while children are still in high school to prepare them, you know. Prior to, I think, 2006, our schools used to have sections where there were skills, where they would do plumbing and so on for those learners who are not really good academically. I wish that we could go back to that, so that by the time that our children leave grade 12 and they get into post-matric and they get into their entrepreneurship, that they have the skills that are necessary, that it's not just about now wearing a different hat altogether, you know. It's something that needs to be taught over time. Entrepreneurship doesn't take a day. It doesn't take a week. It takes years. Even people who are successful today will tell you that they're still learning about entrepreneurship even today. You know, we've been doing this for 12 years now, but even as we're still learning, it's not just something that happens overnight. It's a process.
1: And it sounds like a lifelong assignment
21: as well. It's a lifelong assignment, you know, because the markets are changing. The world is changing.
1: Technology also
21: is changing. You know, there's AI now coming in. So you have to adapt. If you were once a graphic designer, for instance, now there's AI coming and taking your job. How are you adapting to that? What skills are you now learning in order to be able to compete with that?
1: I must say, Tandiwe Mokhonwe, very important conversations for the entire continent and indeed the globe. We thank you so much for coming through and joining us this evening on Channel Africa.
21: Thank you for having us.
1: Thank you, ma'am. She's Tandiwe Mokhonwe, CEO and co-founder of KTMO Business Solutions.
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1: It is exactly 6:54 Central African Time. The lady in waiting. That's what she is this evening. Maida Perry, good evening.
4: Good evening, Tami. 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Ndani ngoti tu, thank you so much.
1: That's Maida Perry coming up at the top of the hour.
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1: And we close off our time together this evening with a conversation with Monique Achina, Senior Manager, Segment Design and Development, Retail Relationship Banking at Nedbank. Now, she'll be talking to us about Nedbank as a credible champion of South Africa's SME sector and how it's using the NSBC Business Show as a platform to demonstrate exactly how Nedbank is supporting entrepreneurs beyond traditional banking. Good to have you with us, Monique. Welcome.
5: Good evening, and thank you, Tami, for having me, and good evening to all your listeners.
1: So, Monique, could you tell us more about the NSBC Business Show Africa? What is it all about?
5: So it's run for a while, and it's an amazing platform that brings together a lot of thought leaders that speak about crucial business topics. But what I've always loved about them is that they're very practical around the topics that they talk about. So it's not the general ones around how to get funding or sales and marketing or operations and admin, which is all very important when you're running a business. But it goes through to the heart of the entrepreneur. It goes to the heart of the systems that run within a business. And so it's an amazing platform for entrepreneurs to be present at and to engage with. And so Nedbank, our main role around being at the show is on how can we be practical and present tangibly at the show.
1: And what informed your decision to participate?
5: So what we've known for a long time is that small businesses don't only need funding. They need customers. They need real connections. They need knowledge. As an entrepreneur, also sometimes it's daunting and you need confidence. You just need that chutzpah that actually helps you up and says, okay, I can do this. And most importantly, you need access to opportunity. And that's how Nedbank crafted what we call Banking and Beyond. Many, many years ago, we trademarked it, and not trademarked it so that it could be just a property that hangs in the air, but because it was absolutely intentional to say, we can't just offer a banking product, which is a current account or a credit card or a loan. We have to make sure that the businesses we support are actually sustainable beyond just a financial product. Mm. And so our partnership with the NSBC has really been around that, to say, how can we really be intentional from a banking and a beyond perspective to be truly present for an entrepreneur as they walk this journey? And that journey is wherever they are. They could be at ideation phase, they could be growing, they could be well established. It's around saying, we understand this is a trajectory, and how do we actually truly be present for you on this journey?
1: So tell us about the Nedbank Speed Networking Zone and what entrepreneurs can expect from that.
5: You know, I always think about speed networking as, you know, when you speak to an estate agent, it'll always say to you, it's location, location, location. And when we think about networking as individuals and as business owners, networking can be so intimidating and unstructured. And if you're an introvert, you kind of think, oh gosh, am I really going to speak to somebody about my business? And how am I going to tell them about what I do? And so we've created a very deliberate space where entrepreneurs can meet quickly, introduce their businesses, and discover potential customers, discover potential suppliers, collaborators, and referral partners. It turns networking into something really tangible. You can very quickly meet, when you meet with somebody and you've eyeballed them, you can very quickly decide, actually, I'm going to do business with this person or I'm not. Or I can see something, there's a spark that I see that we can possibly collaborate on. So what it is, it's almost like speed dating, but we always tell people we're not dating here, we're networking, where it gives you a tangible point to quickly meet somebody, see if there is a spark that you could potentially explore beyond it. And if there isn't, you can move on quickly and find somebody where it is. So it's really connecting people in a real way in the zone.
1: All right. Well, we thank you so much for your time and all the best at the NSBC Business Show Africa for this year, with all your speed, networking and banking and beyond, making, as you say, entrepreneurship practical. And I like those three C's. At least I managed to jot three of them down: customers, connections and confidence that you highlighted there. Could you give us some details as to where and when people can actually interact with you as NetBank at this year's NSBC Business Show Africa?
5: So we're going to be at the Speed Networking Zone. It's on the 2nd and the 3rd of September. If you register now, it's for free, so you don't pay an entrance fee to it. And yes, you can come through to the zone and you'll find us there.
1: Beautiful. Well, thank you so much, Monique. Have yourself a great evening further.
5: Thank you so much. Really appreciate the time. And I hope to meet a lot of your listeners in the zone.
1: All right. Thank you so much. That is Monique China, Senior Manager, Segment Design and Development, Retail Relationships Banking at NetBank. She will be at the Speed Networking Zone, she says, at the NSBC Business Show Africa, taking place from the 2nd to the 3rd of September. And look, if you register now, she says, it's absolutely free. So you've got nothing to lose and everything to gain. On that note, that's it for today on Africa in Business. From myself, Tami Ngubeni, and the entire team, have yourself a splendid evening further as we hand the reins over now to Mada Piri and Zochitika.

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5: Kinskof has suffered particularly simply because it's in a what's considered a strategic position, so gangs feel that if they can control Kinskof they control a lot of what goes in and out. Sadly what happened there is all too typical. I mean, one thing that's typical, Kinskof has a police station, and by the accounts of some of the residents there were police who tried to intervene but in the end they proved completely ineffectual. Haiti is a country where there are police, there is an army, there's some semblance of government, but they actually have almost no power and the country is effectively run by gangs.
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5: 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Ndine Bright Sonjera, Channel Africa News.
2: African Diaries with Teach Mateus.
6: Lovelyn Basie is an entrepreneur founder of Leadership with Lovelyn, a coaching and leadership development outfit, and the chief operating officer at Health Guard International.
7: You know, I actually don't work. I come to the radio station and I dance around, play some really great music. And they call it work. They call it work.
8: That's a good kind of work. I like that.
6: But you believe to be the youngest black woman leading a multinational direct selling company in Africa. What did that journey from law to the C-suite look like?
8: Law is what I studied, but
9: law can be very stiff.
8: And I'm saying this as a lawyer, I still hold my law licenses. But you know, when you curse over to the side to direct selling,
9: it's sales. People are just excited.
8: They want to party, they want to sell. There's the joy in the conversion. But my legal background really helps me a lot with what I do now, because I'm able to

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4: For us, obviously, you know, this is a CAF Champions League qualifier in the COSAFA region, obviously. So it means you gotta beat the best if you want to be the one that is representing the COSAFA region at CAF Champions League. Yeah, we give respect to Gaborone. I mean, they are the defending champions, you know. It means they also have the pedigree, you know. So we're going to give respect to them. But yeah, again, we're also driven by our own ambitions and targets, you know.
2: chaka chino Malawi ikuyembekezeka kuchita bwino kwambiri pamenei ikutenga nawo mbali mu mpikisano wa 2026 COSAFA Under 20 umene uchitikire mdziko la Mauritius kuyambira pa 18 pakana pa 27 mwezi wa September la omwe ndi wopitira ku mpikisano wa Total Energies CAF Under 20 Africa Cup of Nations. 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
21: Brazil is South Africa's major trading partner in Latin America and the Caribbean, with significant and growing investments of South African companies in Brazil. During the Joint Commission meeting, the two ministers will review the implementation of existing bilateral agreements and memoranda of understanding. Discussions are also expected to consider new arrangements in areas such as agrotech, aerospace and defense industries, biopharmaceuticals, creative industries, critical minerals beneficiation, energy, science and innovation, youth and women's empowerment, transport and health.
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23: Uma hora de reflexão. Maremo Samo apresenta Claudescópio todas as noites, das 20 às 21 horas.

0: even greater urgency. The fundamental concerns remain unchanged, but the risks have intensified. We are now dangerously close to crossing a moral red line, the autonomous targeting of humans by machines.
1: The concern is that AI-powered weapons could select and engage at targets without human judgment. Melanie Regenbaugh, Chief of Service at the UN Office for Disarmament Affairs, explains.
2: Autonomous capabilities are becoming cheaper, more accessible, and easier to integrate into existing weapon systems. Autonomous weapon systems that can select and engage targets without human judgment and control raise profound concerns.
1: The UN says weapons making lethal decisions without human control should be prohibited under international law. Regenbaugh says that the Secretary General has repeatedly warned about this risk.
2: The Secretary General has long warned of the dangers posed by these systems, emphasizing that machines that can select or engage targets and take human lives without human control and judgment are politically unacceptable, morally repugnant, and should be prohibited under international law.
1: The Red Cross says some autonomous weapons already exist, but their increasing complexity is raising new concerns. Laurent Kissel, head of the Arms and Conduct of Hostilities Unit at the ICRC, says that the technology is becoming harder to predict.
3: These are weapons that once activated, select and engage targets without further human interventions. Weapons of this kind already exist. But we are particularly concerned by the direction in which these technologies are moving. Weapons controlled by increasingly complex artificial intelligence, whose functioning may become harder for human operators to understand and anticipate.
1: The UN and ICRC want governments to negotiate a legally binding agreement on autonomous weapons. A key opportunity comes in November when states meet in Geneva. Gisele says that the meeting could be a turning point.
3: The upcoming 7th review conference of the Convention on Certain Conventional Weapons in November offers the clearest path available for states to decide to move to negotiating a legally binding instrument. We urge states to seize these moments.
1: The UN and the Red Cross are now pressing governments to act before advances in artificial intelligence make human control over lethal decisions increasingly difficult. Reporting for Channel Africa, I am Lebogang Mabange.
4: Right, as we continue, of course, the conversation around autonomous weapons, hashtag Your Voice Africa. Today's question was trying to get a sense of your thoughts. Do you think countries should impose stricter international rules on autonomous weapons that can identify and attack targets without direct human control? I mean, the conversation is, could these weapons make warfare more dangerous and less accountable? Or do you believe they can be safely regulated and used responsibly? We asked to hear from you, and we have heard from you. Just looking at one of the comments here, but Timze on social media says they can be deadly if used. So these are some of your thoughts around this matter. We would like to continue hearing from you. Send us a WhatsApp or a voice note on +27 832 88 6684. Tell us where you're listening from and give us your take. Your voice matters. Let Africa hear you. Hashtag Africa World Hour, hashtag Channel Africa.
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4: Now, South Africa and Brazil have reaffirmed their commitment to strengthening bilateral cooperation, with Foreign Ministers Ronald Lamola and Mauro Vieira saying progress was made in implementing existing agreements. The joint commission served as a platform for both countries to review their bilateral relations, assess progress in existing areas of cooperation, and explore new opportunities to further strengthen the South Africa-Brazil strategic partnership. Channel Africa's reporter Michael Mbewe filed the story.
7: South Africa's Minister of International Relations and Cooperation, Ronald Lamola, says South Africa and Brazil are moving towards implementing agreements reached under their strategic partnership. Lamola made these remarks to the media at the conclusion

0: of the 8th session of the South Africa-Brazil Joint Commission in Pretoria on Wednesday, saying the two countries have reviewed progress in areas including agriculture, science and technology, trade and cooperation in multilateral forums.
1: As you have seen, we are now moving towards implementation, taking stock of how far have we gone with some of the agreements, and in cooperation on a number of areas, spending agriculture, science and technology, trade, the Mercosur, and all aspects, including at multilateral forums, BRICS, the UN, IPSA. So all those are issues that we are now putting into action.
0: Turning to elections, as SADC chair, Lamola said South Africa would await the findings of the SADC Electoral Observation Mission and the Organ Troika before taking a position on Zambia's recent polls, while wishing Brazil well ahead of its October elections.
1: Yes, indeed, we are continuing to monitor and we are looking forward to a report through the SADC Observer Mission on the elections and also through our mechanisms of the Organ Troika with regards to the processes and the situation in the elections for Zambia. It's not an easy process to go to elections, and that democracy should prevail free and fair. Similar to South Africa, we are also looking forward to free, fair, and credible local government elections.
0: Meanwhile, Brazilian Foreign Minister Mauro Vieira thanked South Africa for hosting the meeting, saying the extensive agenda reflected the many areas in which the two countries could work together.
2: Well, I just would like to add and thank publicly Minister Ronald Lamola and the government of South Africa for inviting me to this meeting, the 8th session of the Binational Commission. We came upon the decision of our heads of states when President Ramaphosa visited Brazil and President Lula in March this year. They decided that this session should happen between the end of the month of August. So we came here and we are very happy to be able to follow the instructions of our heads of states. And the agenda we have only show that we have so many things in common and that we can work together on so many different issues.
0: Vieira also highlighted the importance of BRICS as a platform for cooperation among developing countries, saying closer coordination between Brazil and South Africa could strengthen the bloc's role.
2: Yes, this is exactly the importance of BRICS. It's a place, it's a forum for coordination of positions and also for cooperation among countries of the global south, of developing countries. It's a group that is well respected, that's admired by many countries, and that has played this role over the last years. And I believe that the cooperation and coordination between Brazil and South Africa, both founding members of BRICS since the first meeting, is very important and will enhance the role of BRICS in the difficult moment that we are living internationally.
0: Michael Mbewe, Channel Africa News, Johannesburg.
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5: Now, Guinea-Bissau is heading towards a potentially significant constitutional referendum on August 30th. This is less than a year after a military coup disrupted the country's presidential election process. The proposed constitution would significantly strengthen the powers of the presidency. Parliament would be reduced from 102 seats to 65 seats, while electoral constituencies would be cut from 29 to 12. Presidential candidates would also have to prove that they have lived permanently in Guinea-Bissau for the previous 5 years. Critics argue that these changes could weaken parliament, reduce political representation, and of course concentrate power in the presidency, raising broader questions about a democratic governance in a region already facing a series of military takeovers. To unpack what's happening in Guinea-Bissau, what this means for ECOWAS and regional democratic norms, and whether West Africa is witnessing another shift away from constitutional democracy, we're joined by Lassane Quadrago, who's an analyst specializing in Francophone West Africa and international law. A very good evening to you. Thank you so much for joining us and welcome.
6: Good evening, Mpo. Glad to be with you.
5: Perhaps let's begin with the referendum itself. How significant is this proposed constitutional change for Guinea-Bissau's political system? I mean, the proposed constitution gives the president the power to appoint and dismiss the prime minister and cabinet. How much power would that effectively place in the hands of one individual?
6: I think this referendum, if the yes passed, it's going to give, let's say, absolute power to the president, because we will move from a semi-presidential or parliamentary system into a full presidential model, where only the executive has power to dissolve the parliament in political crisis context. And also the president will be directly vested with the power to appoint the prime minister and the cabinet, and also will have the power to dismiss the prime minister and the cabinet. You know, it will have the full power. Let's say he will be a constitutional king.
5: And reducing parliament essentially from 102 seats to 65 and constituencies from 29 to 12 is also a significant political restructuring. Is this really about making government more efficient, or are we perhaps looking at a point here where it could reduce political representation and make it harder for the smaller parties and communities to have a voice?
6: You are very right. I think that's the main objective of this referendum, and it also aligns with the power the new constitution will give to the elected president, because the parliamentary seat is going down from 102 to 65, and then it will allow a limited number of personalities, but you know. I think it's even beyond that. It weaknesses the plurality of voices in Guinea-Bissau, and I think another important role that will contain the new constitution is that any political party that fails to secure at least 4% of the vote in the legislative elections will face immediate dissolution. And then, which means that Guinea-Bissau will be with less of political voices.
5: Yeah, because the timing itself is particularly striking if we have to just assess the timing. I mean, it comes less than a year after a military coup disrupted the presidential election process. And perhaps the referendum comes after the military seized power in November of 2025, just a day before presidential election results were due to be announced. How important is context when assessing these proposed reforms as we look at the timing?
6: Even beyond the timing, actually, it carries a lot of, let's say, geopolitical tensions. Mm-hmm. You know, ECOWAS has been stick into its zero tolerance policy on unconstitutional change in West Africa. But now, as we know, with the experience from Mali, Burkina, and Niger coups, ECOWAS now has been playing a lot of diplomacy instead of putting into place immediate sanctions against the junta. And that's what we are currently facing actually in Bissau. And these are the position of ECOWAS. ECOWAS is now in a weak position to impose, let's say, stringent sanctions against the junta leaders, but also ECOWAS cannot remain without doing anything against it. And I think another important is like the actual transitional leaders have been barred from running for presidential election in set to be in December 2026.
5: I mean, as you speak about ECOWAS, after the military takeovers in Mali, Burkina Faso, Niger, and Guinea, does the regional bloc still have the credibility and perhaps the leverage to defend constitutional order in Guinea-Bissau?
6: I think shouldn't say that ECOWAS is not.
5: Okay, we appear to have a.
6: The military transition, particularly the length of the transition. Yeah, ECOWAS is pushing against it and still have power to impose military stringent sanction on the junta. I think that's why the junta leaders are now accepted to go to election and has announced the referendum. Yeah.
5: Do you think a stronger presidency could actually provide the kind of stability that Guinea-Bissau desperately needs? Or are we perhaps just looking at a situation here or of concentrating power in one office, which could risk the very instability it's supposed to solve? Okay, I think we may have lost Lasane Quadrago, analyst specializing in Francophone West Africa and international law, as we really just try and analyze and get a sense of the significance of a potentially important constitutional referendum set to take place on August 30th. It's less than a year after a military coup disrupted the country's presidential election process. A story we will continue to really monitor as we get a sense of the developments that come with this very significant proposed constitutional change for Guinea-Bissau's political system.
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5: Right, let's remind you of the question that we've been running for you this evening on Africa World Hour, hashtag Your Voice Africa. Today's question really revolving around the rules on autonomous weapons. Do you think countries should impose stricter international rules when it comes to autonomous weapons that can identify and attack targets without direct human control? Could these weapons make warfare more dangerous and less accountable, or do you believe that they can safely regulated and used responsibly? We want to hear from you. 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Your voice matters. Let Africa hear you. 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
7: The moment that we've all been waiting for at Channel Africa One on the socials. 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
8: the Upside.
7: Hi, thank you for having me. excited to get you onto the show. 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
8: 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So I decided to go into business with my mom, who is professionally a fashion designer as well as a businesswoman. 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I'm still a beauty girl, but
7: always.
8: I'm more of a fashion girly, I think, now. I don't know. But I mean, there might be something coming up for beauty. We'll see.
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5: Now, the two-day Pan-African Women in Health 2026 conference is currently underway in Johannesburg, South Africa. It's brought together women already in the health sector and those with keen interest in it from various parts of the African continent. The conference organizers say the event is a strategic investment in the leadership and influence of African women, moving beyond dialogue into collective action and visibility. Key conference pillars include amplifying leadership and cross-sector collaboration. To hear more about this conference and the Pan-African Women in Health being the pore, we're joined on the line by the founder and executive director of the Pan-African Women in Health, Belinda Ngongo. A very good evening to you. Thank you for your time and welcome.
9: Thank you so much, and good evening to you too.
5: Firstly, perhaps let's start here. Tell us about the Pan-African Women in Health. Is it an organization, a movement, and what were your intentions with it when you started?
9: No, thank you so much for the question. I think, you know, having worked around the continent and globally, I noticed a gap. I noticed a gap where, you know, a lot of African women lacked support, they lacked networks. And some of the time, like during COVID, felt lonely. They didn't know where to go to. So we really created Pan-African Women in Health to support women and really groom the next generation of leaders, you know, ensuring that, you know, we provide them with things like mentorship. We also change the narrative, because when people think about Africa, they think of some of us living in cages. So POW tells stories to really change the narrative. And in addition to the mentorship piece, we also really foster partnership to increase professional development, you know, but also to ensure that, you know, women are reach their full potential.
5: Yeah. And, you know, perhaps in looking at the bigger picture, why is it so important to have a dedicated platform focused on African women in health at this very particular moment, as we look at what, how society is going and some of the health trends that we've seen and some tragedies also in the health space?
9: So first of all, women make up 70% of the healthcare workforce. And in Africa, they might actually, that number might be slightly more. And the strategy is there's not a lot of women, although despite making 70 to 75% of the healthcare workforce, many women are not in leadership roles.
5: Mm.
9: You know, so, and as you know, when we say in Africa, you know, if you educate a woman, you educate an entire nation. So yeah, we need to make sure that, you know, African women in health who are 70% of the healthcare workforce are really supported, so they can conduct their duties. Secondly, we've had a lot of changes when you look at the geopolitical situation, when you look at the recent funding cuts, you know, when you look at the different aspects of life, including things like climate change, you have things like AI coming through.
5: Mm-hmm.
9: So we want to make sure that we have a healthcare workforce that is ready, you know, for all the challenges that we're currently facing.
5: Yeah.
9: You know, and I think we want to stay on top of the game and ensure that, you know, women also have a voice. They're not only the recipients of policies, but they're also part of the discussion and shaping these policies.
5: Mm, because Africa in itself carries a very significant burden of disease, yet women remain underrepresented in many of the spaces where health policy is concerned and investment decisions are made. And I know that Paul talks about moving beyond dialogue into collective action. What does that actually look like on the ground as one tries to assess some of the concrete outcomes?
9: I think, you know, and that's really the big discussion that we're going to be having in the next 2 days, that we're having, I mean, today and tomorrow, is really coming up with concrete actions, concrete elements that need to be actioned. I don't think we're going to just have another declaration that is not going to be implemented. What we really want to do is work with our members, but also people in the community, some of the leaders, to ensure that, you know, these actions are implemented. You know, I think that's the main thing. I think the problem that we have in Africa is we have a lot of meetings, but no implementation. There's a problem with implementation.
5: Yeah.
9: So we want to move beyond that so that, you know, we have true accountability.
5: Because your conference brings together women from all walks of life, different parts of the continent and across different sectors. How important is that cross-border collaboration where when there's many, many challenges of Africa's biggest health challenges and, of course, ones that shouldn't stop at the national borders?
9: I think it's important to have a collective voice as African, because then otherwise we have, again, fragmented systems, or we have systems where a country says this, another says this. And then when you have, for example, a project, it's very difficult to implement because there's no, the voices are very, very different. So really what we're trying to foster here is having a dialogue with people, I mean, with the ladies representing different regions, so that we can align and then we can kind of have a common voice. That's really what we're trying to foster.
5: And what are some of the conversations that will be discussed as, you know, different women come together?
9: I think one of the ones, like, for example, sustainability of our health systems, you know, and what is the role of women in those health systems? Trying to elevate that conversation is something that we're doing. Another one is collaboration. We realize that not one sector can implement or take care of some of the intervention at national or even regional level. So there's a need for collaboration between the private sector, the public sector, the NGOs, you know, and even the government sector. But then another one is, of course, talent. You know, there's been a lot of shift on funding that has impacted the healthcare workforce. A lot of women are unemployed, underemployed. You know, so how do we fix that? How do we ensure that women are equipped to deal with the new realities in the healthcare workforce?
5: Because that is essentially the elephant in the room, isn't it? As we take a look at donor funding, which we saw starting to disappear in 2025, because it's one of the conversations that are under discussion in the conference, what approach are you looking at as you try and navigate that, and also just emphasizing the importance of collaboration? Because with collaboration should come opportunity.
9: Exactly. So I think for us as well, we need to think really beyond that and say, does donor funding actually work? You know, how can we collectively start really thinking, have some bold ideas? Because when you look at our theme, it is what now? That's what we call our conference. It's strong roots and bold future. So we need to come up with bold ideas, because for the last 30 years, we've been depending on external funding. So maybe bringing different minds from younger generation to older generation, thinking about boldly how we can address it. I mean, we don't have a solution yet, but I think we realize that we cannot rely on donor funding.
5: Yeah.
9: Africa needs to find other channels.
5: Absolutely. Thank you very much. Thanks for speaking to us this evening as we wrap up that conversation with founder and executive director of the Pan-African Women in Health, Being Poor, Belinda Ngongo, talking about women's health, bringing together women in the health sector and those keen in that sector from various parts of the African continent, talking collaboration, funding and solutions to the continent's health challenges and women often bearing the burden of those challenges.
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5: Right, let's remind you of the question that we're running for you this evening as we take a look at some of the developments and international rules when it comes to autonomous weapons. Do you think countries should impose stricter international rules on autonomous weapons that can identify and attack targets without direct human control? Could these weapons make warfare more dangerous and less accountable? Or do you believe they can be safely regulated and used responsibly? Would like to hear from you. We want to hear your view. Send us a WhatsApp voice note on +27 83 288 6684. Tell us where you're listening from and give us your take. Your voice matters. 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
5: As we take a look at the impact of climate change, as the impacts become increasingly difficult for businesses to ignore, companies are under growing pressure to demonstrate that their climate action is measurable, credible, and delivering real emission reductions. One area undergoing significant change is the carbon market, with businesses increasingly exploring tokenized carbon credits that use blockchain and real-time data to improve transparency, traceability, and verification. But beyond the technology, the bigger climate question comes: do these systems actually contribute to meaningful emissions reductions, or do they simply make carbon offsetting easier to trade? For expansion on this discussion, we're joined by Bongiwe Mbunge, who's lead sustainability partner for Forvis Mazars Africa, to look at how technology is changing carbon markets and whether these innovations can help businesses respond more effectively to climate change. Bongiwe joins us. A very good evening to you. Thank you so much for your time and welcome.
10: Thank you very much, and thank you for having me.
5: It's a pleasure to have you. From a climate change perspective, why is it so important that we rethink the way businesses approach carbon offsetting?
10: Thank you very much for that question. And I think fundamentally, we remain resolute to the core as to why we are even having this discourse, starting from a time that we don't have scientifically. And therefore, for businesses, insofar as innovation is concerned and their ability to actually use innovative solutions to capture the good work and the investments that they've done is an absolute game changer. And I think if we front forward that, that is absolutely critical, and there'll be more innovative solutions to leverage. And this is what Africa needs to run with in 2026 and beyond.
5: Perhaps the big question is, when we talk about tokenizing carbon credits and putting them on blockchain, what problem are we actually trying to solve with that process?
10: Wow. So we are basically strengthening the business case of what good investment has already been done. If we just take two steps back, we'll appreciate that an investment into cleaner, more renewable energy is being made. It's now captured by plugging in Internet of Things, and then it is put through a system that can lock it in and make it credible, mm-hmm. and therefore almost instantaneously available for tracking, as well as the creation of actually that digital asset. I think that is fundamentally the game changer here. Yeah. So where previously we were planting trees and waiting for them to grow, which we still need to do, but now we have yet another solution to explore.
5: Mm-hmm. We're seeing increasingly severe climate impacts globally. Mm-hmm. How much pressure is this putting on business to move from simply talking about sustainability to demonstrating measurable emissions reductions?
10: Mm-hmm. I think, Paul, the crux of the matter is resilience. Mm-hmm. Business continuity plans, traditional risk registers as they were, are no longer future fit. And we have to orientate businesses, sectors, and all types and sizes of businesses in the value chain as to what really does it mean to future-proof the business insofar as understanding what could affect me physically as a risk, whether it's fires, droughts, whether extreme conditions, etc., and how do I transition my business beyond that while I continue to protect my assets and understand my value chain and making it remaining to be connected so that I can continue to operate. Ultimately, both hands on the lever on that. And then this is actually what changes the conversation.
5: Yeah, I mean, as you mentioned, that real-time data is positioning is being positioned as the game changer for carbon markets. What kind of data would give businesses and investors genuine confidence that a claimed emissions reduction has actually happened?
10: Mm. And I think that is where the nexus of assurance providers come in, whereby you cannot simply take the innovation or the technology's word for it. Somebody providing external assurance and giving a lens on that mm-hmm. is a crucial partner or stakeholder in the value chain. And once it is unlocked, and by unlocked, I mean once the digital asset has been used, it has the ability to therefore be deactivated from the entire system. So therefore, there's no risk of double use and double dipping further down the line, using the same asset to leverage carbon reduction strategies that you did not actually earn. Yeah. And so I think that the combination of that is going to be absolutely critical to build on public trust.
5: Mm-hmm. South Africa itself remains heavily dependent on fossil fuels. Can carbon markets meaningfully contribute to the country's transition to a lower carbon economy? And perhaps the bigger question is, what would that mean for South African companies that have large carbon footprints, but also operate in sectors that are difficult to decarbonize quickly?
10: Yeah. There is no silver bullet, and I firmly believe that the solution for Africa and economies such as ours is a dual-purpose use, whereby there is no total eradication of fossil fuels, but there's a healthy introduction and balance of cleaner and more renewable energy. That solves your reduction problem, but it actually has done nothing to your resilience plan, as it were.
5: Yeah.
10: And therefore, in terms of resilience, that is ultimately where we need to transition to. And that kind of solution is not mandating that is either or. Mm. They can coexist and they should be explored for context as much as possible.
5: Yeah, yeah. Very well. Thank you so much for speaking to us. Really a lot to think about in terms of consideration. That was Bongiwe Mbunge, who is lead sustainability partner at Forvis Mazars Africa, looking at how technology is changing carbon markets and whether these innovations are helping businesses respond more effectively to climate change. Thank you very much for that insight.
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11: 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I decided to start my day right. We'll see all the way from Eqabega, Communities Mazomba.
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15: My Swahili is found one thing, you know, because the thing is, it's very tricky. There's actual original Swahili and there's like the fake Swahili. And yeah, I know the fake one when they be talk. So yeah, my Swahili is really found one thing.
16: Shagai, Mr. Shagai. Listen, I don't know, right? Meaning, I grew up calling it TV.
5: Right, let's bring in Titch Mataz, giving us some insight on what we can expect on African Diaries this evening. Titch, I hope you're well. Good evening to you. What's coming up on the show tonight?
17: Good evening, Paul. So an American friend of mine says he wrote a letter to heaven today to therefore say he'd ask God to invite Donald, not Dolly.
5: Oh, man.
17: People are bad.
5: Your friends.
17: It's crazy, man. Wednesday night it is. After 10, you can join me on what we call The Real Talk, where we invite one of our listeners to write to us with a letter concerning their love relationship. And as a sounding board, we have the author and homeopath, as well as a life and relationship coach, Dr. Nicholas Neves. Tonight on The Power Seat, I'm going to be joined by Lloyd Anthony Smith. He's the producer and resident impresario at the Nyrox Foundation. He's been curating and hosting concerts at Nyrox since 2014, following an invitation after producing his own concert series. Since then, he's hosted hundreds of artists, musicians, and poets in the Sculpture Park. And tonight on Soul Stage, we're going to be joined by Banele Rewo. He's a social entrepreneur, author, and Khutman Lamagens, committed to empowering young people through accessible, practical business education and solutions. And of course, before the night is over tonight, we'll bring you the Big Brother Talk right here on Channel Africa.
5: Thank you very much, Titch Mataz. Coming up at the top of the hour with African Diaries, that, of course, coming up at 10 o'clock.
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5: Civil society groups and political parties in Cameroon are calling on President Paul Biya to act on promises made during last year's presidential election after returning to the country following 73 days abroad. 10 months into his new mandate, they want him to rejuvenate the government, create more opportunities and jobs for young people and women, and appoint a vice president to ensure continuity should he become incapacitated or die. Moki Kinzeka reports.
18: President Paul Biya's return to Cameroon is coming amid renewed calls from civil society groups and political parties for him to act on promises made during last year's presidential election. 10 months after securing another mandate, questions are being raised over when the promised rejuvenation of government will take place. Biya pledged to create greater opportunities for young people and women, guarantee jobs, and inject fresh blood into a government long dominated by aging political class. Do Kotem, leader of the MP3 political party, says the president should now fulfill those promises.
19: My expectation as a Cameroonian and equally as a political leader is that Mr. Paul Biya upholds to his promises which he made upon his swearing in as the president of the republic. He said this is the mandate for the youth and women. He went further to promulgate a bill that brought in the position of a vice president. His age and other factors have been visible, with camps being installed within the government, and this has paralyzed not only the administration, it's also paralyzing the economy that was supposed to create jobs for young people, making it in such a way that his promise is not being realized or not being visible. Equally, as per women, we've not been able to see women taking or appointed in positions that matter.
18: Biya also promised to establish the position of vice president, providing a clear line of succession should the president become incapacitated or die. That commitment has yet to materialize. With the president back in the country, civil society actors and political parties are asking whether his return will mark the beginning of action on these promises or whether Cameroonians will have to wait even longer. That is the concern raised by civil society actor Matilda Ngwin.
20: Personally, I saw the president as someone who returned with a renewed energy and enthusiasm, ready to bounce back and resume his office duties more seriously. And now that he is back, my expectations are practical. I would like to see the president translate his promises and commitments that he made to the youth and women translate into real opportunities, particularly more meaningful positions and greater participation in decision making. Beyond that, I would like to see a visible improvement in our towns. You know, some of our streets are suffering from waste disposal, and I would love to see the president address this particular issue. And so for me, the president's return should not only be about his physical presence, but I would like to see his return translate into real actions.
18: Parliamentary aspirant Prince Leslie Nfomi shares similar concerns, suggesting that the president's silence since his return could also raise questions about the planned local council and parliamentary elections expected in February next year.
21: I think there's a lot he has to do right now. And a lot of Cameroonians are expecting that the twin election, municipal and legislative elections, have been postponed severally. This is the seventh year. Meanwhile, the mandate ends after 5 years. They are in their seventh year. It's not really good. So he should do something about this election, that this date of February should not be postponed again. We should be able to go and decide what happens at the National Assembly, and so that the state can function normally. We have close to 40 or 41 members that have died being in the National Assembly and at the Senate. How does the state function with all this? It has not been replaced, so we should be able to have the elections right away so that this vacant post can be filled.
18: For these groups, the call is clear. With President Biya back in Cameroon, they want the promises made to the electorate translated into concrete action. Reporting for Channel Africa, this is Moki Kinzeka in Yaoundé, Cameroon.
5: And that's how we wrap up Africa World Hour this evening. From myself, Mpo Sotole, my producer Tracy Boomgard, technical producer Francis Massina, social media Elaine Bengani. Thank you so much for listening. 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With that said, Tich Mataz standing by with African Diaries. 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
17: 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It's just gone 10. My name is Tej Mataz. 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The number again, +27832886684. Welcome aboard. Tonight we're going to bring you what has become quite a very interesting feature every Wednesday night. We call it the Love and Relationship Corner, where I invite Dr. Nicholas Neves to share some of his advice according to a listener's love story. Also, tonight we have the Power Seat. Joining me on the Power Seat is Lloyd Anthony Smith. And on our soul stage, we'll have Banele Rewo. And before midnight tonight, we'll bring you the Big Brother Talk. Welcome aboard.

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0: getting the show on the road and just getting started. Beautiful music, Jonin. I love that one. It's called Amanza Weko. Back to back with a man who calls himself Gold. That is Kunle Gold, track called Obimo. Bring your time to 9 after 10. Keep it right here. We're going to be reading a letter from one of our listeners, and it's always interesting. Maybe some of the things featured in that letter may even help you in your very own relationship. Keep it right here on African Diaries.
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3: My Swahili found one thing, you know, because the thing is, it's very tricky. 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

0: Amazing stuff straight from the African continent. I love this song. Very spiritual. You may not even understand the lyrics, but you can definitely feel that spiritual touch. Song called Sire from Sona Jobate. Back to back with the man himself, Burna Boy, and yeah. It's 18 after 10. We'll be right back in just a moment.
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1: Wednesday night, it is that time when we get to read a letter from one of our listeners. Letter reads, Dear Teacher and Dr. Neves, motherhood has been one of the greatest blessings of my life. I'm so grateful for my two beautiful children and for the three children I help raise with my niece. I have also been married for 12 years. It has been a steady marriage, and my husband is an amazing man. We have built a beautiful family together. Lately, though, I felt us growing apart. It is not for lack of love or respect. I just miss the closeness we once had. And I'm hoping for guidance on how to find our way back to one another. With love and hope, may you please help me out, Dr. Nicholas Eves, signed anonymous. Doc, good evening. How are you doing?
3: Hey, everybody. Good evening. Wow, what a beautiful and intentful request there to get closer after 12 years and some history and investment there already. What a wonderful, wonderful request to find that. And I'm really hoping and assuming that the intent is mutual. Often it isn't, sadly. One person often can be a lot more stressed than the other person, perhaps. And so one person is always the one looking for a little bit more closeness, and the other one might be looking for a little bit more distance. And it's often a collaboration and almost a bit of an arm wrestle to try and close that gap between two people. And so sometimes the person seeking the closeness is a little afraid to not scare the other one off, or to maybe even get rejected by maybe making some suggestions, and sometimes maybe being scared of being too much in that sort of dynamic there. So, Anonymous, thanks for the letter there and for writing. And I would really say I would try and just pull back a bit and just reflect. And, you know, life can get so busy, especially with a family. We often forget that we're also just a man and a woman. And we live through those roles often of being the mother and the father and the wife and the husband. But look at your partner and try and find the man inside there once again, and try and get clear on perhaps what it is that he really is loving and what he's valuing at the moment. And then do the same for yourself. Give yourself that gift of just stepping back from the family, get some distance, get to know yourself also once again as a woman. In other words, know what you value, what it is that really makes you want to come alive. If you had a magic wand moment, what is it that you would do as a woman, and what would he do as a man? And get to know those aspects again. And I can tell you now, if you start speaking into that part of him, even though it's different to yours, you would probably quite be surprised in how much you can ignite inside of him, because he'll feel like you get him. He'll feel like you actually are wanting to amplify his life, because you're asking questions about the things that he really actually is interested in, over and above work, over and above family. Right. And so he then sees you as a team player. He sees you as somebody who can help find a pathway for him to win in life. And so he then regards you as somebody who's going along with him in the journey. And so naturally, he will want to be closer to you as a result of that. When we are there to serve each other's values, people generally tend to really want to be together, because through you, I know I can be more and vice versa. And so naturally, I'm going to want to be closer to you. So that would be the first thing I'd look at doing there, Anonymous.
1: Doc, is there such a thing as a 50-50 love affair? Some say it's normally 60-40, 70-30. What's your opinion?
3: That's a great, great question. I think we all would like that equilibrium in a relationship. You know, at any one time in one's life, I don't think we can all be that available to be 50-50. If you just take any day, for example, you know, one person might be a lot more stressed than the other, and so they might be a little bit more available to help in the family and to do a bit more in the relationship if, let's say, their energy is a lot higher. And so on that one day, that person might actually be doing 70-30 or 80-20, right? Mm-hmm. It's very much a day-to-day thing, you know. But overall, I think if the balance isn't seen as 50-50 over a long period of time, it can certainly become a problem. But if it balances it out over a good couple of weeks or months, then I think the couple will settle and be quite happy with that. But day-to-day, there's going to be constant fluctuations with that. As long as one person's not getting more of the 70%, let's say, and the other person only 30%, you know, that's not going to work out. That's a power struggle. It's a power dynamic. There's a power imbalance in that relationship, and it certainly needs to be equalized out somehow.
1: Okay, let's see if Anonymous is with us tonight. Good evening, Anonymous. Are you there?
4: Good evening. Good evening, Tish. How are you?
1: I'm very well. Well, 12 years into it. Struggling. Yeah.
4: Yes, it's been 12 years. Actually, we've been together for almost 14 years. Then we got married 12 years ago.
3: Right. Right. Well, wonderful. And it's just such a wonderful intent that you have there. I'm not sure if you heard earlier, I was just mentioning there to really just step back from life, you know, take an afternoon or maybe a morning and just get a pen and paper perhaps, and just really observe your partner, I would say, and take a note of who is this man. We get so used to and accustomed to each other that we often, you know, we put each other into these roles, and we don't then often see who's the real person behind that. And I ask questions like, what happens if he had an extra a lot of money? What would he spend that on? What does he want to spend his time on? Where does he want to put his energy? What does he react to? What does he talk a lot about? Answer those questions and you'll find out quite a bit more about him. Write that down and do the same for yourself there also. And you'll find out a little bit more of who you are, because if you can communicate to each other in terms of those areas of your life, you will naturally want to come together and be closer, because you're seeing again the value that each person is adding. And it naturally happens. It won't be something that you're going to have to make a big effort on or do something really out of the ordinary. Does that make sense?
4: It really makes sense, you know. It's just the perfect way to put it, you know, because I think the problem was his work shifts got they rearranged his shifts, so he's spending more time at work rather than with us as a family.
3: Yeah. Oh gosh. Yeah. That can be really quite disruptive, and I'm sure you miss him. You know, it's such a conundrum. On the one hand, I'm sure obviously the work is quite vital and it does, you know, help us with the paycheck, etc. But it does eat into the family time. You know, what I would do is just in this moment, because he's maybe putting in a couple of hours extra there, is when you can get the chance, just ask him a bit more how you can support him and, you know, be there a bit more for him if you have that capacity, and say to him, hey, while you are in this time of need, I'd love to know how I can support you. What does that look like? And just take a listen and hear what he says, and hopefully he can open up and share a bit more of that with you, because that'll also help you get a little bit closer there. If you approach him that way and say, I want to be there for you, I want to support you and make this really work for you and really make you shine, really make you do your work as best as you can, if you have the capacity, you know, and work as a team.
4: Perfect. That makes sense.
3: Yeah. Anonymous, it's not easy.
1: 12 years into the relationship, are you bored?
4: No, I'm not bored.
1: You still love your man?
4: I do. I love him. I love him so much.
1: All right.
3: Yeah, I can hear that. I can hear that. You know, I think it's a good thing to check in with, though, and take a good reality check and just ask that question for sure. But it sounds like you are dedicated. And I think if you can just step back and ask some good quality questions, you will hopefully get some nice answers there. And once you have a few ideas there, you can implement those, and he'll feel that, you know. Another good way to look at it, Anonymous, is, and you know, it's spoken of a lot, but it really is quite a nice life hack, are the love languages, quite simply. You know, if you knew what his love language was and you gave him a little bit more of that more of the time, you'll probably find that he'll be quite responsive and feel your closeness. And then he will also want to know what yours is, and then so help you with that and get closer to you too. It's a nice tool to use, the five love languages. You should perhaps look at those too.
4: Okay, doctor, you just nailed it. You know, I was never thinking about all these things, you know, but now I'm just calm, I'm down to earth. I don't have those suspicious thoughts anymore, you know. So, doctor, you are the best.
3: Yeah. No, I hear you with the suspicious thoughts. You know, remember, men are very single-focused. We tend to not be able to do too many things at one time. So if work is the dominant area of his life at the moment, he's going to be very focused at work. And so I wouldn't worry about anything else other than he's dedicated there. And the more you show the support there, he'd probably really appreciate that at this time. It's probably just a season and a phase at work where he's really busy. And so you can really offer your best love there by just being there for him when he goes to work and when he comes back, as an example. So, yeah, keep the communication going. Men often lose communication because they become so laser focused, they forget to talk and they forget to communicate. So just remind him that you're there as well in a gentle, loving way, and I'm sure he'll respond.
4: Thank you so much, doctor.
1: Anonymous, I'm sure he wants to buy you a huge present for Christmas. So we're around the corner.
4: Okay. I'll be waiting for that present, too.
1: Okay. And when he does, give us a call, all right? Let us know. Yeah.
3: Lovely. So, that's the love language of gifting.
1: True. Doc, it sounds like, you know, she is willing to work it out. You know, when can she start to perhaps give the hubby some pep talks and maybe catch up with him after he comes back from work?
3: Yeah, I wouldn't say then. Often a man's testosterone is lowest at the end of the day. It actually starts very high in the morning. And so what we actually find is that if women have a nice cup of coffee or tea early in the morning with their partner and actually talk about things, then a man is a lot more focused because his testosterone is actually at its highest first thing in the early morning. By the end of the day, his testosterone is going to be quite down. And testosterone is his hormone of willpower and also focus. And if he has depleted that at the end of the day, he's, you know, you're not going to be much use. Men often like to come home and just space out and watch TV, watch sport. They don't like to do much more after work. They just need that that break before maybe then re-entering the family. But I would stay on this one, Anonymous, daily. Certainly don't let work become the dominant sort of narrative in the relationship. The relationship still takes priority over the work, and you must remind him of that. And so don't be afraid to also ask for a few things that you need. And yes, give a bit of that pep talk. Sometimes also on the weekends, it's a good time to do that, particularly if the soccer team or the Springbok team do win. You know, men often enjoy that, and their dopamine and testosterone rises, as well as the sports team do great. And that's sometimes a good time to, you know, sneak in a good conversation once he's feeling really chuffed with his sports team that's won something.
4: Yeah, he likes taking us to the park. So probably over the weekend when he takes us to the park, I'll be able to speak to him a little more.
1: Yeah,
3: lovely. You know, a nice long walk with him or something. And, you know, it's never about pointing a finger. It's never about blaming. It's just about really owning that you know, you would like a little bit more of this, a little bit more of that, and it would really make the world of difference to you. And you'd appreciate him so much if he could, you know, offer you a bit more of this or a bit more of that there, okay? And, you know, men want to succeed. They want to be told what to do. We want a job. We want to have a plan. And if you give us that, and then you really help us succeed in that, and you help us win, we often feel really great, and it motivates us to keep doing things for you, you know, if it's done in that way. Whenever a man is spoken to, almost like his mother would tell him he's a naughty little boy, right? Or, you know, if you are his coach or his therapist, you need to do this and need to do that. Men really shut down. Men don't respond well to criticism or complaints. We really respond very much better just to being spoken to in a nice soft tone and in a collaborative way where we see what we can do for you quite clearly. And then when we do it, we get that appreciation and applause. You know, we're quite simple like that. So there's some nice ideas there for you.
4: Oh, doctor, I'm so motivated, you know. I just wish that I can just jump the days and become the weekend, then I'm able to speak to my man.
1: Oh, that's great.
3: Yeah.
1: And only a few more days. You're incredible. And we wish you the best. Let us know how the weekend goes, all right? Write to us. Dr. Nicholas Neves, as myself, would love to know how the weekend goes down, all right?
4: Thank you so much, Jim. Thank you so much for taking my letter.
1: Thank you so much. We'll meet again on Wednesday.
3: Lovely. Take care. All the best.
1: All right. Fantastic. This is African Diaries.
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0: 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Every day, don't forget to pray. Great advice from AKA the incredible King. 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

0: Your number one radio station all across the African continent. We keep it moving. And up next on the Power Seat, let me welcome Lloyd Anthony Smith. He's the producer and resident impresario at Nirox Foundation. He's been curating and hosting concerts at Nirox since 2014, following an invitation after producing his own concert series. Since then, he has hosted hundreds of artists, musicians, and poets in the Sculpture Park, creating a platform to showcase the best in South African creativity and the arts. Together with Nirox, he has presented concerts across a wide range of genres, including jazz, folk, blues, classical, opera, soul, roots, any kind of music. He's done it, man. His focus is on great experience with an emphasis on quality production, exceptional food offerings, and comfortable concert amenities. And he's right here tonight. Let me welcome the one and only Lloyd Anthony Smith. How you doing?
1: Tijmitaz, thanks for having me on the show.
0: Fantastic, man. You good?
1: Oh, hundreds of things. How you doing?
0: So you're the plug, man. You're the man to go to.
1: Yeah, kind of come to me with some of the ideas, or I go to them with the ideas, but then get things done on the ground. So it's a nice position to be in.
0: Yeah. Now, great having you on the show. Nirox is a breath of fresh air when it comes to hosting events. What inspired this theme this time around, Spring Jazz 2026? How did that come about?
1: So the jazz concert's been running at Nirox for about 12 years now, annually, and we're always looking to expand and change different thematics. And I think this time, you know, the high filters weathered a particularly spicy winter. So to get to the other side, just to welcome in the onset of spring, the invitation to just connect through breath and how that conceptually relates to music is where we got to with that idea.
0: Love it. The event is set in the ancient heart of the cradle of humankind. How does the landscape and sculpture park influence your programming and the type of music you want to put on?
1: So the Sculpture Park, being, you know, just outside of Johannesburg and Pretoria, it's in the countryside and in the UNESCO World Heritage Site that is the cradle of humankind, literally all of our collective origin stories. And being a 30-hectare sculpture garden that exists to foster the arts in all its forms, you know, for musical performances and showcases, it is just a big, open, beautiful canvas that, you know, I think just accentuates the different kinds of music that we're able to host in the space. So it's just a really beautiful kind of ethereal nature setting, which is really conducive to creativity.
0: Yeah. Hey, you were right. The winter was terribly cold. Happy springtime is here. So spring jazz speaks to music, nature, and companionship. What makes Nirox such a unique venue for jazz compared to traditional concerts and other venues?
1: Well, I guess this can be a little bit subjective. You know, I've watched jazz in various settings, and you know, it has its place, I guess, in the conference centers or convention halls. And I just feel that, you know, bringing it out into the natural landscape and being sort of in with the open skies and, you know, the soft breezes that cruise by. And Nirox has a lawned amphitheater for guests, and the stage is also just a little grass platform with a stream running in front of it. You know, for me, it just, again, it just accentuates, it's that connection between nature and art that I think is just the sweet spot for that kind of a program.
0: Lloyd, I'm quite interested in this year's lineup. You've chosen instrumentation as well as human voices. Who's going to be rocking the jazz festival this year?
1: So we've got four different ensembles, and I'm really excited about all four, and they're in, you know, occupy kind of very different spaces. We've got Umgidi Ensemble, led by the brilliant trumpeter Ndabo Zulu, and it's kind of a guess you could call it a kind of a super group, a collection of jazz musicians who, all have their own bands and ensembles. And the Ongidi ensembles only performed live together on a handful of occasions. So we're very excited to welcome them to our stage. We're very fortunate to have the amazing Nomfundo Kluluva coming in from Cape Town with her band. We've got Abatwebuli Trio led by Mthunzi Mvube, and then a very new project, the Spirit Whisper, with Shane Cooper, Vuyo Viwe, Khonsi Makene, and Sisonke Konti. So beautiful array of emerging, established, kind of rare artists that we're getting to host next week Sunday.
0: How long is each set, and what can your highly anticipative audience plan to experience this year?
1: So basically, we run daytime events in the park. It's just we find it more conducive to kind of getting the most out of a day. So our gates open 10 o'clock in the morning, and the first band will be on at 11. And there'll be, sets are an hour long. There'll be nice breaks in between for guests to either explore the sculpture park or some of the artist studios, the current exhibition that's on, or just sample some of the different food traders and the extensive bar offering that we've got. And it's just a full stretched out day of music, food, art, and nature, concluding at about sunset. So once the sun drops there in the cradle of humankind, that'll effectively drop the curtain on the production.
0: Yeah. I know Mfundo is going to be part of the lineup. She's got such a strong vocal presence. What made you decide to invite her to be part of this jazz experience?
1: I mean, I've known about her and heard her, recorded music, and I was actually fortunate enough to see a performance of hers live at the Cape Town International Jazz Festival a couple of years ago, and I was just it nearly took my head off how good it was. It was just in terms of stage presence and delivery and the kind of songs and the sort of emotiveness of it. I've been wanting to work with her for ever since then. So to be able to have her on this year's lineup is a real win, and something that I know myself and many of the other Nirox guests are looking very, very forward to. It's going to be great to be welcoming her to the Highveld.
0: Nice one. And don't touch your camera. We'll be right back. This right here
1: Copy
0: is
1: that.
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3: 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I decided to start my day right with you all the way from Egqeberha, Communities Mazomba.
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0: 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Don't forget that Saturday at 4 p.m. we'll have Bournemouth take on Everton in the Premier League live on S3. The MTN 8 semi-final second legs are live on SABC 1. Sekhukhune United face Orlando Pirates It's going to be happening this weekend as well. 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
0: 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Welcome back to the show. 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What are the possibilities?
1: It really is an incredible relationship. You know, Standard Bank have this amazing history of supporting the arts in South Africa, you know, for decades now. And even especially through their Young Artist Award program, many of those artists, not just in the music space, but also performance arts and visual arts, poetry, have also, you know, been incorporated into many of the NAIROC's programs and artist residencies. And to have them as a partner within the context of our concert series and for Spring Jazz just allows us to really elevate our kind of desires to create something really of significance. You know, it's the reason we were able to bring in somebody like Mfundo Kaluva and her band from Cape Town. And what's really nice about it is that, you know, it's not such a linear partnership as it is quite dynamic. They bring a lot of other elements in that are very interactive. So it kind of just elevates the whole guest experience from the artists to the activations to the way in which you know, ideas and ticketing and things like that are communicated. It's just sort of changed the dimensions and really allowed us to level up a little bit. So very grateful to have them on board, and I think it's something that kind of gets felt by all patrons that end up attending the Spring Jazz at NAIROC.
0: Yeah. So I'm told that if you are part of Standard Bank Private and you're a client, you can get some discounts. Tell me more.
1: Yes, so there are certain credit cards that apply that can be applied and on our ticketing portal, and those cards will then receive an automatic discount as subsidized by Standard Bank Private, which again, just another added bonus and benefit of being a part of the group. And it's something that, you know, we tested earlier in the year and it's been received really well, and it's just, I guess, opened up these channels into the arts and into this music space that, again, just, you know, widening the net in a very collaborative way. So yeah, it's a very, very lovely additional program and an option to have for guests of the concert.
0: Part of the theme says live healthier with Standard Bank Private. And how does the event plug in to living healthier?
1: So, Tij, I believe it's live wealthier. But I guess that's also, you know, in terms of live wealthier as a concept, it's not necessarily just on the financial side. It's also the cultural element. So, you know, I think for guests that come and get to experience this day with us, you know, who trust us with their first Sunday in September, you know, the exposure to the arts and to music and to nature, it's just so culturally rich that I think it's part of the live wealthier idea. It really does fit quite neatly along those lines. And you know, especially with spring, especially with the thematic of breathe, you know, it's meant to be a rejuvenating experience and a rejuvenating concert. And you know, that's what we always strive for with these productions, is that when people attend them and by the time they leave, that, you know, it has been a kind of a gentle adventure, if you will, where people get to kind of pick and choose how they want to spend the day. We've given them all the different options and ingredients, and you know, some people decide to sit under a tree for the day, some take off their socks and shoes for the day, put out their picnic blankets. Some will have, you know, two or three meals or maybe an extra dessert, or if you want to go to the Good Smoke and have a stogie, or you know, just sit and soak up the music the entire day. I think by the end of it, it's a wealth of experience, and I think that that's what we strive for, and it just aligns very neatly with that particular idea.
0: Lloyd, as we wrap up, the event is open at 10 in the morning, right? What kind of food and
1: That's
0: beverage can we expect?
1: So we've got an amazing collection of food traders that we call the Epicurean Emporium, and they're invited marketeers and restauranteurs from Johannesburg and Pretoria. So we've got everything from Che, the Argentinian grill, Canpie and the Prawnery, who are at Keys Art Mile. There's Tutto Paella, Boy Pelo's Kitchen, Fumo restaurants. It's a very varied culinary set of options, you know, for lunches, for desserts, for coffees, and then Bernie's Bar is our stalwart on the hydration side of things. So they've got everything from cocktails and bubbles to, you know, soft drinks and a wide array of neatly procured and very chilled beverages to keep guests hydrated throughout.
0: Hey, Lloyd Anthony Smith, thank you for joining us. We can't wait. See you at the weekend.
1: Lovely. Thank you, Titch. Appreciate it.
0: All right. This is African Diaries.
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1: When Africa speaks from the heart, you will hear it here. African Diaries.

0: Best in African Music Daily right here, 10 until midnight African. Darius, thanks for being part of the action. Young man, Gifted, who was born in 1999. He calls himself a Ruger. By the way, Ruger is also a firearm that is made in the States. And those guns are called Ruger & Co. They are made in North Carolina. Back to back with another fantastic song celebrating Africa. It's called Africa from Habib Kote and Bemada. Your time right now, it's 9 after 11.
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0: We always

0: powers and established players in order for them to do great in their businesses. So I want to welcome my main man. How you doing? Maneli.
1: I'm all the news.
0: Not bad. You got a great story. I want to find out more.
1: Oh, yeah?
0: Yeah.
1: Okay.
0: Africa Rise. Yeah.
1: Yes, sir.
0: You know, Africa is right there in the middle of my heart, man. We're such a well-endowed, empowered, and blessed continent, but we still continue to lag behind. And I like the fact that you got Africa Rise, and it's about elevating African creativity and enterprise. Tell me about your squad footwear and apparel. How does that line up with Africa Rise?
1: All right. So squad footwear is a two-year-old business, and it started through a unique business model, but all too familiar on the African continent. We're talking about Stokvel. Stokvel in other parts of the world will be known as crowdfunding.
0: Yes.
1: So it has been happening in our communities. I know it's been happening in Kenya, Uganda, Ghana, and right here, currently I'm in Rwanda, and I think there is that kind of concept where communities come together and put together small amounts of money, making a sizable capital, and then establishing whatever it is that they want to do. It could be a business, it could be burial, it could be funding a trip every December. So that's exactly what we did. But this time we did it with the youth. So young people came together and said, let's start a business that we are interested in. And they were interested in footwear. So currently we are manufacturing now in the country. We are not importing. We are manufacturing in the country high quality footwear. And that became the story of squad. And that's in fact the reason why we are called a squad, is because it's not a one-man mission, it's a community mission.
0: And currently you are in Rwanda.
1: Yes, currently as I'm speaking to you right now, I've been invited by the Africa School of Governance. And what you said right now, literally it's what the theme of the event that I'm attending is about, which is mindset, Africa mindset reset. Yes, Africa mindset reset. So we gathered here at the behest of His Excellency Paul Kagame, and basically just putting together our minds and resetting our mindsets in terms of what Africa can do. Africa is not short of ideas. We're not short of skills. We're not short of youth. We're not short of capacity, minerals, resources. We have everything. The only thing standing in our way currently is the continent still in some parts believes that we do not have the capacity to grow and build. So that's what the event is about.
0: Banel, is that the greatest challenge Africa is facing today, the reset of the mind?
1: Yeah, currently I would say yes, because as I'm saying that all of these things, if you think about it, Tish, a resource we do have. We do have the population. We do have the skills. We have everything. We do have everything. Now, if we were to just shift our minds from having communities that believe that solutions should come from outside, that's a mentality challenge. Now, when you look at what we did in South Africa with our squad footwear, generally it takes about 10 to 15 years for a brand and apparel a business to even begin. But here we are, 2 years. We moved from Soweto. Now we are inside

0: Melrose Arch inside of Africa Rise in a space of 2 years. It's unheard of. Going from just an idea to having a partnership with deserving and an entrepreneur and designer like Uthula Sindi inviting us to come in just 2 years. And remember, this is not just taking a t-shirt and printing. No, we are making shoes. That's the difference. And I think that then speaks to the importance of coming together, one, as a community, and two, realizing that in numbers we are actually able to achieve what has taken individual entrepreneurs a long time to achieve. So if we change our mindset to go back to what has made Africa become great in the past, which was Ubuntu,
1: Yes,
0: right?
1: Ubuntu.
0: Working together, then our problems are solved.
1: Love what you're doing, man. Do you actually have pictures? I'd love to perhaps visit a site and see what you guys are making from scratch. Like you're saying, this is not being
0: Yes.
1: imported, this is making shoes from start till end.
0: Yes. Our website is wearesquad.co.za. So it's we, WER, which is ARE squad. So we are squad, right? Dot co dot za. You can read up on our story on there, and then there is a tab where you can go see the shop, and you'll be able to see what we have on offer.
1: Fantastic, my special guest tonight, Banele. We're going to continue talking to him after this break right here on African Diaries.
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1: Yes, indeed. 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
1: My very special guest today is Banele. Welcome to the show.
0: Glad to be back again.
1: Good to be back. Good to have you back. Tell me more of the position of Africa Rise and their commitment to empowering the youth in order for them to become self-reliant. How does Africa Rise connect with your shoe manufacturing organization?
0: I was contacted by the founder, Uthula Sindi, a respected designer for years. His accolades speak for, they speak for him, right? And you can then imagine the excitement that we experienced as, like I said, a two-year-old brand. And he then explained to me, which was far more important with the conversation, that what he stands for, what Africa Rise stands for. Mm-hmm. And as a young brand, he took the risk, given that our brand is only just 2 years old. He took the risk, but he made it clear why he chose us. He said, one, a product, the quality of the product matters to him. And when I walked into the store, the new store in Melrose Arch, I could see the quality of the now peers, people that are also showcasing and selling through the store, right? Other young people who are selling through the store, the quality of the garments that they have, it's pure international grade, which is exactly the same as our product. And I could then fully understand how discerning he is and how particular he is in terms of what he brings on into the shop. And in terms of how the partnership works is we now have a platform which is far from Soweto, where we are from. Our shop is in Vilakazi Street, which is also an international attractor, you know. And it made sense when we had this invite from Africa Rise that says, we see what you want to do. We see your positioning. We see the product. And we feel that it is going to be a good fit for you to come and share space with us in Sandton. And as you know, Sandton is the richest square mile. And that collaboration speaks volumes in terms of how we are now in sync and how we will be serving the same market, but at two different locations. One is an iconic urban space, which is Sandton, and the other is an iconic township space, which is Soweto.
1: Well, yes, in Vilakazi.
0: Yes, sir.
1: Okay. So what have been the biggest lessons learned in building a youth-led brand in the last couple of years?
0: The learning doesn't stop, Tich. The learning doesn't stop. For me, as the founder, right, of the business itself, is there's so much that I have to pour into myself in terms of strategically. I need to move away from the day-to-day management of the business and install a CEO who's very passionate about the business, and he is numbers obsessed, he is product obsessed. And in terms of me getting out there, forging relationships with the likes of Africa Arise, I have to be present mentally, I have to be present mentally to have those conversations. And just to mention, just recently, the ad that you're playing on your radio right now, on your channel, the Yoba Awards. Again, we've been nominated to be part of it. So we are actually standing a chance to probably win our first award, wow. Right? So
1: good luck.
0: I have to be, yes. So I have to be there, and I don't know if you've seen, just 2 weeks ago, we engaged FNB quite publicly, actually, where we offered to actually make their shoes, right? So they're very keen on the idea. They're excited about it. So the lesson for me is to avail myself, to be strategic for the business, and so I can take it forward while we have a CEO. So in terms of running of the business, of course I'm there, but it's very important for me to work again with the community, right? The very notion of, or the very premise of how we started the business, have someone working with you to manage the business, but also a relationship like Africa Rise, same. I have to do the same, where someone who's very experienced in retail, especially at high end, like Africa Rise, is able to assist me and guide me. So the lessons do not stop.
1: Mm. Wow. Love the testimony, man. I see where you're going with this. Yeah, we're going to be supporting you. How do you balance quality, affordability, and local manufacturing? And, you know, China is always, you know, they'll get in there, they'll produce something for a quarter of the price. How are you handling that as competition?
0: Yes, and that is, of course, that's a very difficult thread that we have to navigate. However, currently, our strategy is, let's not compromise on the needs of our market. I'll give you a simple example, Tish. Try find something made out of cotton now, right? As a gentleman myself, if I want anything that is just made out of pure cotton, it's near impossible to find. But I am convinced that when I do find something that is made out of either linen or cotton, I will pay premium if I have to pay premium, yes, because of that, I know exactly what it is that I want. So the public has a choice where you can buy things that are imported from other countries. But the problem is that these things or these items, they don't have a long... Yeah. When they are new, they look great, but you wear them 2 times, 3 times, 4 times, they're already gone. Right. Yeah. Currently I'm wearing, a linen, made by Floyd Avenue, another designer. So I myself, I am a discerning individual and I know exactly what it is that I want. Here in Rwanda, I just heard over my visit here that, the president has stopped secondary imports of clothes because the North has been flooding African countries with secondary clothes. They're dumping, right? Mm-hmm. So now in terms of balancing, we understand that there is an individual out there who's aware of such issues when it comes to the environment, when it comes to how or what they want to feel on their skin, the kind of quality that they want. So we are really, to be honest, not forced to pull down the price to accommodate a market or chase a market that maybe otherwise is not discerning enough to understand the implications of what they're buying.
1: Yeah. I agree with you. The best cotton comes from Southern Africa, no doubt.
0: Of course. And the leather too.
1: And the leather too. Yes.
0: And the leather now, too.
1: Thinking and going beyond sneakers, Anele, what impact do you think Squad will have in other areas, and where next? What other business are you going to get engaged in?
0: before there was Squad, right? The very first business that we started, which was 4 years ago, is an aquaponics farm. An aquaponics farm is when you farm fish and you farm crops at the same time. But the difference is that we do this in the township, right? So we utilize the small space that, as you would know, in the South African township, the spaces are very small, the yards are very small, but we've been able to farm fish. I mean, we even have our first offtake agreement where we are now contract growers right in the backyard. So now, in terms of going further in how we are going to move forward, I believe as the individual that is driving these two businesses, that I guess currently is to stop. It's to stop. Don't start something new, but rather focus on what can we improve within the existing businesses. Do I know what's going to happen in the next 5 or 10 years? Absolutely not. I do not know. Right? I mean, last week I did not know I'm going to be speaking with you today. You know, such things happen like that.
1: True,
0: You
1: true.
0: know, so in terms of the key going forward, the main thing is that let's grow what we have. Let's stabilize what we have. Because yes, it's a milestone that we're only 2 years old, and we're making all of these inroads. But it's important to understand our business life cycle. We are still new.
1: Wow. Ooh.
0: Yes, sir.
1: I love what you're doing. I truly
0: Thank
1: do.
0: you very much.
1: Now, one of the most important things I want to discuss with you is your mindset is totally about Africa. You'll find
0: Yes,
1: that a
0: sir.
1: lot of people don't think that the solutions for Africa come from Africa. They think that solutions from Africa will come from the States, from the UK, from Europe, from even China. How do we change that mindset?
0: That's exactly why I'm here. We changed that mindset by talking about it. The conversation that we are having right now, that is a change in mindset. The channel that you are in right now, and me being in Rwanda for the reason that I'm in, right, where I came to learn about a leadership from the African School of Governance. The fact that there's a school that was established by His Excellency Paul Kagame exactly for this. Thabo Mbeki was there yesterday. So do you see what's happening? That we are already doing the work. The mindset is being changed. Right now, you and I are engaging on an African on an African platform. And I commend you and your team for having this channel exist, for having this very show exist, for having me to be on the show at the time that I'm in. So it means that we are already making strides. It's a matter of more people now coming in, and then we're going to change. Because for a long time, we did not own the channels. We did not even drive the conversation. But literally right now, you and I are doing that.
1: Wow. Love it, man. Badele. You're also creative director of Zero to Million. Tell me about that.
0: Yes, that's the aquaponics farm that I was telling you about earlier, where again we came together as a community, and we wanted to address the, I mean, the high cost of, have you seen the price of beef lately? You know, and also we wanted to address the challenge where we find in our communities that when we talk about affordable meat, we're talking about meat that is nutritionally empty. We don't have an opportunity to find high grade meat. So now we are farming tilapia, and I know tilapia is actually a favorite on the continent, towards all of the continent, here in Rwanda, around Kenya, everywhere. It's very
1: Yes, true,
0: popular
1: true.
0: there. Yes. So we are farming that, and we've been doing that for 4 years now, and we are enabling our communities to buy affordable, high protein and nutritious meat while
1: Love
0: we
1: the
0: are
1: way,
0: farming in.
1: yeah, love the way you're challenging the
0: Yes,
1: system,
0: sir.
1: man. I love the way you're challenging the system.
0: Thank you.
1: Yeah. So after fish, let's do prawns, my brother, in the townships.
0: No, we're gonna do salmon, actually.
1: Wow, can you imagine?
0: We just need to get the temperature right. We get the water cold, and then
1: Wow,
0: it's a thing.
1: wow. Badele, you and me are best friends already, okay?
0: Thank you very much, sir. Thank you very much,
1: Yeah.
0: Tish.
1: Where do you see squad in the next 3 years? Unfortunately, we're running out of time.
0: In the next 3 years, Tish, look, how things have been happening over the past 2 years, over the past 4 years, I can never tell you where it's gonna be. But one thing for sure is that the community is loving it, the media is loving it, the continent is loving it. Me being on this channel for that, and being brought on by Africa Rise, being pulled into by Africa Rise. Titch, I'll be lying if I tell you where it's gonna be. But I'll tell you one thing though, is that every day I wake up to put in that 1% for the business, and I show up even at 11 in the morning, in the evening, when I have a flight in the morning, I will show up.
1: Yeah.
0: Yes,
1: Finally,
0: sir.
1: salutation. I'm saluting you, my brother. Great stuff.
0: Thank you very much,
1: Keep
0: and
1: doing what you're doing.
0: the time. I appreciate the interview and the time you've given us.
1: All right. Great man indeed. Continue to support them. Check him out if you can. We are squad.co.za. Everything beautiful, amazing, top quality coming
0: You're
1: from
0: welcome.
1: Africa.
0: Yeah, brother.
1: All right. All right. My name is Tish Mataz. Right back after this.
0: Oh yeah. No, yeah, well,
1: Yabong.
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0: drums guide you through Amapiano energy and jazz sophistication on Jemba Vibes.
1: Somi Grammy nominated jazz voice, Rwandan and Ugandan roots, born in the US but claimed by the African continent. But she's also honored Africa's Miriam Makeba.
2: I'm South African. I can't talk to you without speaking about Ginger Me Slowly. In fact, that song has brought so much pressure on us South African men and how to treat our women.
3: It's not a song that I don't want to sing, but there are times when I feel like maybe I want to have a set that's a little more like, you know, I don't know, that's sort of brewing in other emotional spaces. I still feel like, oh, but I should do Ginger Me Slowly. It's kind of a joke now with my man. You know, I love that it's a love song that people want to hear and that it occupies a kind of warm energy center for me.
0: Feel the heartbeat of the African continent. Afro beats, jazz grooves, and dancehall fire unite on Jemba Vibes, Sunday, 9 p.m. till 12 a.m. Central African time. 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
4: As usual, Wednesday nights, we bring you the Big Brother Talk just before midnight. And today we're talking keeping the spark and romance in marriage. Point number one, got to make sure you make daily connection a priority. Even 10 to 15 minutes of uninterrupted talk each day. No phones, no distractions, just be close to one another and listen intently. Two, keep dating each other. Plan regular time just for the two of you. It can be coffee, a walk, or dinner at home. New and fun experiences together create shared memories. Point number three, show appreciation often. Notice the small little things. Say thank you whenever you can. Give a compliment here and there. Text during the day. Feeling seen and valued keeps affection alive. Number four, touch and affection does matter. Give hugs, holding hands, a quick kiss. Physical closeness builds emotional closeness even outside the bedroom. Number five, grow together and give each other space. Support each other's goals, learn something new together, and also allow room for individual interests. 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Number six, be intentional about fun and play. So every day, try and laugh. Laugh together. Be silly. Romance is not only about deep talks. Joy, humor, and playfulness helps couples feel closer each day. The bottom line is romance doesn't fade because love is gone. It fades when we stop choosing each other on purpose. Small, consistent efforts to connect must be appreciated. And fun can be had together in order to reignite the passion. There you have it, tonight's Big Brother Talk, right here on African Diaries.

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0: Grammy award-winning superstar out of South Africa, Tyler, Make Me Water. Hey, man, right about this time, we do want to take a look at what's going to be going on just after midnight. But in the meantime, we'll take a quick break. When we come back, we'll invite Maurice Touch to let us know what we can expect for Afro Republic.
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0: If you love sport, we got to tell you something quite important is going down this weekend. 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Saturday at 4 in the afternoon, Bournemouth take on Everton in the Premier League, live on S3. The MTN 8 semi-final second legs are live on SABC 1. Sekhukhune United face Orlando Pirates, followed on Sunday by Mamelodi Sundowns against Golden Arrows. 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
0: 8 minutes before we bring in a brand new day, Thursday morning, taking care of business on the other side of midnight. Maritach, my man, how you doing?
5: Good evening, teacher. How are you doing, man? I nearly said good morning, but the morning is just a few minutes away, you know.
0: Yes, it is. you might as well call it good morning. I know what you're saying.
5: 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Good morning, man.
0: Good morning.
5: We're just approaching a brand spanking new day, which is Thursday, and Thursday the 27th of August, 2026. It's going to be an epic one. We go retro. We bring back those fantastic memories of yesteryear, and we take you down memory lane, and you know what music does. It's your memories that we are trying.
0: It looks like we're going to have to adjust a couple of things. Our connectivity is struggling with the Maurice Touch taking care of business after midnight.
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0: It is a fantastic way of celebrating life, live, large, and most definitely in the mix. It is what we call Afro Republic on Channel Africa, the African perspective. Here's hoping that I find you well and blessed. Maurice Touch is my name, and this is the show that brings out the very best in African sounds. 20 minutes after the hour of midnight, this is Afro Republic, straight after the magic of African Diaries, courtesy of Teach Mataz, coming through there from 10 p.m., 2200 hours through to midnight. He comes through and sees to it that Monday through to Friday, African Diaries are open, and we go through those diaries and we discover the very best of African music. www.channelafrica.co.za is where you find us. You can also experience us via satellite, DSTV, audio bouquet 802 and channel 628. That's on OpenView for those within the borders of Southern Africa. Francis Massina is taking care of us from a technical point of view. Thank you for staying where you're at and allowing us to be who we are, delivering the very best of the motherland.
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3: 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I started fighting back and they handcuffed me. Immediately they started beating me, and one of them was telling me, "You have been running here and there. 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
5: 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Meanwhile, his co-accused Tobias Matohodze has been sentenced to 3 years imprisonment.
6: So basically what the magistrate said was that, you know, he has taken into consideration that the complainant or the victim did in fact withdraw the charges. So both of the accused will actually have to be deported. He is to be escorted by the investigating officer. However, in terms of Matonze, he will in fact have to serve his prison time, and thereafter he will in fact also be deported back to Zimbabwe.
4: Africa Update with Lulu Kabu, 12 to 1 p.m. Central African Time.
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0: What a phenomenal triple play coming through there from Charlie Poppy. We had Charlie Poppy at the top of that coming through with La Ho. And I can tell you that we also experienced that big record coming through from Crayon featuring Aero Star, and the track is Ngozi. And then we also celebrated at the top of that triple play, marking the genesis of that triple play, All In You. Thank you very much for joining us, and welcome to a place that is dedicated to bringing out the very best of African music. This is Afro Republic. Hope that wherever you at, you are receiving us nice, loud and clear. Connect and engage with us via socials at Channel Africa One, at Morris Touch Afro, hashtag Afro Republic. 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That's an open view for those within the borders of Southern Africa. Welcome to a place whose dedication is nothing but bringing out the best of the motherland, the past, the present, and the future. We'll be throwing back a little bit later on because it's a Thursday. That's what we get to do, bring back those memories from yesteryear. I did say that taking care of us from a technical point of view is our technical operator, Francis Masina. The two of us will make it a point that when we reach 3 o'clock, you would have experienced the best of the African continent, the motherland it is. Afro Republic, live and switched on Channel Africa, the African perspective.
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0: It is 6 minutes before the hour of 1 o'clock Central African time. Top of the morning to you, and thank you very much for joining us. We are to blast from the past, bring you music from yesteryear, courtesy of a man from the Democratic Republic of Congo. His name is Lokua Kanza, coming through with a track entitled Shadow Dancer. 1996 is the first time that we heard this song, and when one calculates, it's over 30, it's 30 years to be exact. www.channelafrica.co.za. I can also tell you that we played you Berita Kumalo, coming through with the track entitled Chigizinto. Surely things will turn around as far as love and everything else is concerned. I can also tell you that we experienced the phenomenal duet of Black Diamond, coming through with Nomfundo Mo Indiza Mshini. This is everything to do with love, stories of the heart, matters of the heart. That's what we're touching on. And thank you for joining us and making us your number one. You're at the right place at the right time, experiencing the goodness of African sounds. Welcome to it, and thank you for choosing us. Still to come, the music of Jackie and Kidi. We still have music from Bebeto and a whole lot of other African greats.
1: 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More music now. Yesteryear. Revisited on Afro Republic.

best of African music, the music of Olivier Mtukudzi Chengetai, coming through and making it at the top of the hour as we hit the 1 o'clock mark. Thank you for choosing us. Thank you for making us your number one. You could have been elsewhere, but you chose us instead, and we don't take that for granted. Still to come, the music of Jackie, Kidi, Charlie Poppy, and a whole lot of other African greats.

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0: This is Women's Month on Channel Africa. 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

0: first in African music. We're at the right place at the right time, experiencing what makes the continent of Africa grow in leaps and bounds. Music from Angola coming through from Landrick, and the track that we shared with you is Babete. And I can tell you that we also had the phenomenal track coming through from King Promise, and that's a fantastic one. I've always said it, featuring Charlie Poppy, and the track is Continental. And we also celebrated at the top of that Cheat on You. That's a song coming through from the phenomenal, the always outstanding, the one who always out there and doing the very best with each and every recording that he finds himself in. That's Kidi coming through with Jackie, and the track is Cheat on You. Thank you for choosing us. Thank you for staying where you at and allowing us to be who we are, you know, going out there and allowing us to do what we do best, doing what our reputation is all about. Yeah, bringing out the very best of African music. Tell you what, I still have the music of Sipho Kumete, one of the finest bassists to ever come out of South Africa. I've got Justin Vibes, I've got Diamond Platinums, Koffi Olomide, the list is just endless. Thank you for staying with us. Francis Messina is taking care of us from a technical point of view via the World Wide Web. channelafrica.co.za. 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
5: You know what was funny? Like, I used to do a thing with my brothers that back in the day when you had to go to like a DVD store to loan out the DVD so you can watch it and then return it. You know, before the movie started, there was like 10 minutes of commercial.

0: I've always said it, that you can only tell how great a song is by its ability to open up to different interpretations. And one such song is Justin Vibes coming through with Diamonds of Guijo and Azul Serene on a track Uzazisola. We did play you something, When Days Are Dark, Friends Are Few. That's the music of the tune from Sipho Kumete, may his soul continue to rest in peace, making it onto our show as we journey through the beautiful continent of Africa. We also celebrated the fantastic sounds of Angelic Kidjo, Police, with Johnny Drill on that one. That's one big record that has a very special place in the hearts of so many. Looking at our time, it is 25 minutes after the hour of 1 o'clock Central African time. We dock our ship at exactly, why didn't we make it 26 minutes after the hour? Yeah, 26 minutes after the hour of 1 o'clock. I can tell you that coming through between 3 and 6 is none other than Thabo Matshaka, the shy guy. He will run with you and deliver the very best. That's the morning reset. Between 6 and 9, we have Peter Ndoro and Tsepiso Makweke on what we call Rise and Shine. I can also confirm that Matseko Msito comes through between 9 a.m. and 12 midday. Francis Massina taking care of us from a technical point of view. 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
1: Before they were leaders, they were simply women who refused to accept that they didn't have a voice.
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1: They carried an entire continent of women through voices that hummed and ululated, healed and nurtured, and voices that preserved culture and impacted wisdom. In their voices, we heard how beautiful Africa could be. This Women's Month, we celebrate the voices who came before. We stand tall and speak louder because you did. Channel Africa, the African perspective.
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4: So how do you respond to Niger's new penal code, which criminalizes same-sex relationships and imposes prison terms of up to 10 years?
5: Yes, I think the Niger legal system is responding to what is more or less a clarion call to criminalize unnatural relationships among people of same sex, and is a response to the growing tendency of the West to continue to impose their beliefs and understanding of human rights on the African continent and other developing countries.
4: That's Dr. Samson Osagie, who's a Nigerian lawyer and former vice president of the African Bar Association. And there are those that are defending it, and many that are saying it's out of order. Where do you sit?
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Woods, open up, I know you're there. Brother, 3 months life on red, that's it, brother. 3 months life on red, that's it. You've hit that point. 12 o'clock, you're out tonight. Otherwise, I'm locking you.

our website for all your news, sports, and cultural updates. 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

Yeah, it was 2006 when DJ Smooth dropped that song. It's a song that did well for him, and it came through from the album Wildlands Volume 1. A big record it was. That was 2006, I must say, November to be exact. And we're heading towards Christmas time. We danced to this song. We loved it. We fell in love with everything that was still to come from the man DJ Smooth making it onto our show. Thank you for choosing us and making us your number one. You're at the right place at the right time, and we did experience the music of Koffi Olomide alongside Diamond Platnumz. Actually, Diamond Platnumz featuring Koffi Olomide on a track Achi. This is the story of African music, music on demand. That's what you're experiencing right now. You're getting the very best of the continent from Cape to Cairo, touching the mountain peaks of Kilimanjaro. That beautiful song left our time at 1:43, translating to exactly 17 minutes before the hour of 2 o'clock. Maurice Touch is my name, and this is Afro Republic.

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We don't just make memories. What we do is just bring them back. 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
1: Against the background of bringing out the very best in African music, Woba Nini. Oh man, that's a beautiful song coming through from and featuring Nomcebo and T Lava. This is this story of bringing out the very best there is, the best there was, the best there will ever be. And I can tell you that we had Rivenio coming through with that phenomenal track, Coco Loco. Thank you for choosing us. Thank you for making us your number one. You could have been elsewhere, but you saw it fit that you hang out with us, and we don't take that for granted. Tell you what, the very best of African music is what you're experiencing right now. 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